I've always thought of queerness as being kind of on the margins of some kind of mainstream existence or script. It's an existence in which you're kind of making your own scripts as you move through the world and finding things that truly work for you and resonate rather than just going with the path that is the most obvious or is pressed upon by much of the world. And so to me, pride means embracing that process and really digging in and finding that way of moving that aligns.

Being part of Hub New Music is such an amazing support of my authentic self as a chamber musician and as someone who gets to spend a lot of my time digging into new and experimental chamber music. That whole process to me feels like, you know, writing a new script and making something new and, you know, trial and error experimentation for sure. So being a part of that process so often with Hub is something that very much supports my queerness. I love being in a group where I'm also surrounded by queer colleagues, and that's something that's really uplifting and really affirming.

0: That was a piece called Wavelengths, written by Takuma Ito and performed by Meg Rohrer and Hub New Music. Thanks to Meg for playing violin and sharing her thoughts with us on Pride and Proud to Be. I'm Kevin O'Connor. Craig Hella Johnson is known for crafting musical journeys that create deep connections between performers and listeners. A Minnesota native, Johnson graduated from St. Olaf College, the Juilliard School, and the University of Illinois, earning his doctorate at Yale University. His concert-length composition, Considering Matthew Shepard, was premiered in 2016 by Conspirare and has been performed by 40 choirs across the world. Songs from the oratorio are part of the high school and college competition repertoire. Craig spoke passionately about the Matthew Shepard project and shared his thoughts on Pride.
1: I'm Craig Hella Johnson, and I am a gay conductor, composer, and creative artist.

I'm very grateful. Actually, I celebrate being a gay man, and it means so much. It's such a part of my own story and my journey just growing up. It's a lot to come through, I think. It's a lot to come to understand about oneself in a culture that isn't always so easy about it and sometimes very difficult. So I feel a great sense of gratitude and pride in being in a place where I feel deeply at peace in who I am and just understand this life is such a gift.

Composing Considering Matthew Shepard for me was truly a personal journey in many ways that I didn't quite expect. There were lots of new ways in which I found like writing that piece was a next level coming out for me. You know, when I wrote it, I had some very naive sense maybe that this was going to be a historical kind of piece to kind of say, let's be sure we remember those things because, you know, culture is moving forward, thank God, and we're opening up. And, you know, so this will be something that can just be a reminder of what had happened. I mean, I knew we weren't out of the woods yet culturally, but I was seeing so many signs of progress, which was terrific. But it's so plain to see now that this piece, maybe sadly, feels just incredibly relevant in present time.

That piece was called The Road Home. It was written by Stephen Paulus, performed by Craig Hella Johnson, conducting Conspirare. I'm Kevin O'Connor. This is Proud to Be from American Public Media. Jonathan Biss's website spins the tale of his professional debut. It came first by several months when he performed, he says, prenatally, the Mozart A Major Violin Concerto at Carnegie Hall with the Cleveland Orchestra under the direction of Lauren Mazel. Look it up. It's actually kind of interesting. Mr. Biss's childhood was saturated with music, with both of his parents playing the violin and his older brother Daniel taking up the piano. As for his thoughts on pride, well, here they are.

I'm Jonathan Biss. I am a pianist and I am gay. As someone who was not open about their sexuality for many years, pride means embracing the totality of who I am and being happy about it and wanting to share it with the world.

I really had no idea what a burden I'd been carrying around. So just feeling that there's no part of me that needs to be protected from view is, it's just been like the greatest gift to my life. And it's made music making just feel bigger and more generous and wonderful.

Living an authentic life is one of the best projects for any person. But I think it's probably particularly important for anyone who calls themselves an artist. If you don't have your authenticity, you don't have access to anything else. And so finding the courage to live that authentic life is the best and most important thing you could ever do for yourself. And I know that's really, really difficult, big ask for a lot of people, depending on what circumstances you're living in. But there is a world out there, a community out there that will embrace you.

0: That was Beethoven's Piano Sonata No. 8, Pathétique, and it was the first movement performed by pianist Jonathan Biss. I'm Kevin O'Connor, and this is Proud to Be from American Public Media. We are celebrating for the full hour LGBTQ plus artists in classical music. Coming up in the next segment, we'll have some Conrad Tau along with Clarice Assad. 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
0: I'm Kevin O'Connor, and this is Proud to Be from American Public Media. Conrad Tau was born in Urbana, Illinois in 1994. His first disc, Voyages, was declared a spiky debut by the New Yorker's Alex Ross. He's a soloist with leading orchestras in the traditional repertoire. Tau has an encyclopedic approach and vision, as well as a stunning array of innovative techniques. Conrad's 2024-25 season includes a return to Carnegie Hall and a recital performing Debussy's 12 Etudes along with Keyed In, a work arranged and improvised by Tau on the Lumatone. We caught up with him for a chat, and he shared his rather unique pride perspective.
3: Hello, I'm Conrad Tau. I'm a pianist and composer, and I am a cis gay man.

I think that pride, especially like capital P pride, right? Something that happens every year. I think it's a concentrated, defined time in which to celebrate queerness. So, you know, living openly in this celebratory way, celebrating your perspective, your way of being in the world, your self-expression, you know, really embracing all the things that make us unique and doing so together.

Composing and really music at large has allowed me to express myself truly. It is a way of sharing myself and my inner life and my perspective on the world, my perspective on life, and it allows me to do so beyond the limits of given language and given categories. And playing has done that as well. I'm playing music written by others is this kind of intimate transmission. I feel like that has also allowed me to connect to my whole authentic self, because it has allowed me to find myself in the music of another. And that's also very beautiful to me and very inspiring to me.

0: You just heard music from Conrad Tau. He was playing the piano in Gaspard de la Nuit by Maurice Ravel. I'm Kevin O'Connor, just one of many artists we're profiling this hour in an American Public Media special, Proud to Be. Next, we have Brazilian-American Clarice Assad. She's a bright voice in the classical, global pop, and jazz genres. She energetically blends music to her will and reshapes it with fascinating results, according to Jazz Improv magazine. Assad directly engages audiences to immerse themselves in her music. Her 2019 work, for example, A Goal, was inspired by the legendary female Brazilian soccer player Marta Vieira da Silva. It's scored for full orchestra and features active participation by audience members singing. The album Archetypes, with her father Sergio Assad and Chicago-based ensemble Third Coast Percussion, got her 2022 Grammy nominations in both Best Chamber Music Small Ensemble Performance as well as Best Contemporary Classical Composition categories. Here are Clarice's thoughts on music and her role in our Pride theme.
1: Hi, my name is Clarice Assad. I'm a composer and performer, and I identify as a queer, bi-curious person. Pride to me means different things now that I'm older than when I was younger. Because when I was younger, I didn't really understand why people were talking about being proud to be gay or anything like that. But it wasn't until I understood that there were so many issues about being part of this community for many people, especially people close to me. I understood that, you know, being proud of being part of the community just meant being proud of who you are and making no excuses for who you are and just exist in the world, no matter what your preferences are.

ultimately, I think that whenever you say, like, I identify as a person, as a human being, and then from there you just keep going down. I would say that in my profession, the first thing that comes to mind as far as identity is being a woman, because that is the first thing that people see when they look at me. And then they might, you know, not even question anything about my sexuality until they get to know me better. I think that would be part of it. So I don't really associate these things so much. I would think of myself first as like a female composer, and everything else comes after that.

I came out to my mother first and then to my father later. My father was never around because he was touring all the time. So I had to wait for the right time to tell him. And he was so shocked and didn't even know how to respond. But he took it to his mother, like this, my grandmother. And she said to him, "Who cares?"

0: an original composition by a guitarist and composer, Clarice Assad. It was called Glitch. That was the Delgani String Quartet. I'm Kevin O'Connor, and this is Proud to Be from American Public Media. Andrew Yee's Chamber Queer highlights LGBTQ plus voices in contemporary and historical music and reimagines the classical concert experience as a radically inclusive gathering space and musical community for the 21st century. In 2019, she won the first prize at Oklahoma University's National Arts Incubation Lab for her pitch of a wearable garment that translates sound into vibrations for the hard of hearing. That sounds fascinating. Chamber Queer and Pride were front and center in a recent studio chat with Andrew.
1: Hi, I'm Andrew Yee. I'm a cellist, composer, and a trans woman, and I'm happy to be here.

I didn't always publicly present as trans. I started my quartet, the Ataka Quartet, back in 2003. And for the first 15 or so years of that, there was no way that anyone would have known that about me. And I remember being nervous to come out as trans just because I had built a sort of name for myself in the quartet as this person. And I didn't know if changing the way that people viewed me was going to change or hurt my career. And when I came out, I have to say it was a pretty gentle landing for the most part. People were and have been very kind to me. And I think knowing that I had this place as a musician of note, able to do the things that I wanted to do, it was very important for me to really embrace my identity as part of my whole personhood, you know, in my career. And so I helped start an organization called Chamber Queer, which celebrates the works and the performing talents of queer musicians from the past and present. And that was such an eye-opening experience for me in terms of not just my place in the queer community in the classical world, but also how many people in the queer community had been doing a sort of masking to just sort of fit in the classical world. And having a place where they didn't need to was and continues to be a very moving experience.

there aren't many shows that I play these days where there isn't a little cluster, maybe 3 to 5 queer kids sitting in the front row. And as I'm playing the show, I'm sort of like looking out into the audience and just seeing them there. And at first it was sparse, and now it's becoming something that I come to expect. And I always, you know, I pack up after the show and I'm always like, oh man, I hope those kids are still here.

That was called Valencia. It was composed by Caroline Shaw. Andrew Yee performed it with the Ataka Quartet, Yee playing cello there. And Yee's solo project, Halfie, by the way, draws on her experience as a biracial and non-binary person in having access to multiple communities at once while not feeling at home in any of them. The works commissioned and on the concerts feature a wide range of composers, all for solo cello. I'm Kevin O'Connor. It has been my honor to present Proud to Be. And the program was produced by Daniel Nass with technical director Michael Osborne and special assistance from Julie Amacher, interviews by Kathleen Bradbury.

0: 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I'm Kevin O'Connor, and this has been a production of APM, American Public Media.
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3: It's time for another edition of Innovations here on WCLV, the program that brings you music by Northeast Ohio composers. I'm Mark Sotola, and tonight we have music by Dolores White, Margie Griebling-Haig, and Frank Wiley. And we're going to begin with an orchestral piece by Dolores White that was commissioned by the Cleveland Chamber Symphony and premiered in 1994, a short single-movement work called Crystal Gazing, which took its inspiration from a poem, The Crystal Gazer, by Sarah Teasdale. Here's a performance by the Cleveland Chamber Symphony, conducted by Edwin London.

Crystal Gazing by Dolores White, in a performance by the Cleveland Chamber Symphony Orchestra, conducted by Edwin London, a recording of a work that was written in 1994 for the Cleveland Chamber Symphony. Our opening work on tonight's Innovations, which is brought to you each week at this time by the Bascom Little Fund and with the cooperation of the Cleveland Composers Guild. Our next performance, in fact, is from a Cleveland Composers Guild concert given at Cleveland State University on September 8th, 2002, a program that featured music

by Michael Leese, Ty Allen Emerson, Monica Houghton, Tom Lopez, and Margaret Griebling Haig. And it is the Margie Griebling Haig piece that we're going to hear tonight, Bocadillos Panorámicos, a full-length chamber work scored for viola and piano, and played here by Lynn Ramsey, violist, who is a member of the Cleveland Orchestra, and Joella Jones, principal keyboardist of the Cleveland Orchestra, on piano. Bocadillos Panorámicos by Margie Griebling Haig.

Bocadillos Panoramicos by Margaret Griebling Haig, in a performance by violist Lynn Ramsey and pianist Joella Jones. Ms. Ramsey, a member of the Cleveland Orchestra Viola Section, and Ms. Jones, principal keyboardist of the Cleveland Orchestra, from a concert given at Cleveland State University under the auspices of the Cleveland Composers Guild on September 8, 2002, in Drinko Recital Hall. You're listening to WCLV and Innovations, which continues now with music by Frank Wiley, composer who for many years was on the faculty of Kent State University. He only recently retired. This is a work for English horn and string quartet called Of Mountains Lost to Time, written in 2009 and 2010. The composer describes it as a single movement work for English horn and string quartet. The inspiration for Of Mountains Lost to Time was the sense of mystery and timelessness of mountains and the way human beings respond to mountains, either by living on or near them or by experiencing them as visitors. The direct inspiration came from the Blue Ridge Mountains of Virginia, end of quote. We're going to hear a performance now that was given at a Cleveland Composers Guild concert at Fairmount Presbyterian Church in April of 2015 with Dana Sundet, English hornist, and violinists Samuel Huang and Wong Tak Kin, violist Man Wing Sun, and cellist Jeff Millen.

Music of Frank Wiley of Mountains Lost to Time, in a performance by English hornist Dana Sundet and a string quartet that included Samuel Huang and Wong Tak Kin violins, Man Wing Sun viola, and Jeff Millen cello, given at Fairmount Presbyterian Church in April of 2015. And that's it for tonight's edition of Innovations, a program that you hear each week at this time, thanks to the Bascom Little Fund, and it's presented as well with the cooperation of the Cleveland Composers Guild. I'm your host and producer, Mark Sottola, thanking you for listening and hoping you will return again next week at this same time.

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Good afternoon, and welcome to the City Club of Cleveland, where we are devoted to creating conversations of consequence that help democracy thrive. It's Friday, June 5th, and I'm Mark Ross, retired managing partner of PwC and president of the City Club Board of Directors. It is my pleasure to introduce today's forum, which is the City Club's annual forum on leadership for the greater good. And this year, we are thrilled to welcome one of Northeast Ohio's most notable leaders, Tricia Griffith, president and CEO.

0: investor calls, but in hallways and town halls and one-on-one conversations. You see him describe Tricia, watching Tricia navigate a room of hundreds with the same warmth and genuine curiosity she brought to a conversation with five, shaking hands, asking about families, remembering names, and concluded she wonderfully illustrates what it means to lead through personal presence rather than from a high tower. Now that is what I call servant leadership. Griffith came to the role as CEO with a well-rounded perspective shaped by decades of experience in talent development, organizational design, operations, and strategy. In fact, when Tricia Griffith joined Progressive in 1988 as an entry-level claims representative, her job often required crawling under cars to assess damage. To this day, she still plays an active role in onboarding new employees at every level of the organization, and she remains committed to doing whatever is required as she leads one of the largest and most successful property and casualty insurers in the country. Progressive's growth has been fueled not only by its recognizable brand and memorable advertising, such as Flo and Dr. Rick, but also by a deeply intentional approach to company culture, for which it recently earned the number one spot on the Forbes America's Best Employers for Company Culture list. And speaking of number one, Progressive has recently overtaken State Farm as the number one private auto insurance company in America, a ranking State Farm had held since World War II. In this year's Leadership for the Greater Good Forum, we have the privilege of hearing from Tricia and reflect on what it takes to lead at scale without losing sight of the individuals who make growth possible. In conversation with Tricia this afternoon and also joining us on stage is City Club CEO Dan Moulthrop. Before we begin, a quick reminder for our live stream and radio audience. If you have a question during the Q&A portion of the forum, you can text it to 330-541-5794, and the City Club staff will try to work it into the program. Now, members and friends of the City Club of Cleveland, please join me in welcoming Tricia Griffith and Dan Moulthrop.
1: Okay. So, Tricia Griffith, welcome to the City Club.
2: Thank you.
1: So great to have you here. And, you know, we didn't plan it this way. We began talking about this forum 9 or 10 or 11 months ago. And then it just so happened that we get you on the heels of two really, you know, kind of significant accolades. Congratulations.
2: Thank you. A portion of my team and I were in Silicon Valley kind of doing an AI tour, and we were at Google when we found out we had reached the number one spot. And so I was like, we have to tell the company, we have to share this. So Mari Pumarejo, my CMO, she took a video on her phone. We sent it out to the nearly 70,000 people, and we'll do a huge celebration next year because it's also our 90th birthday. So we're getting a lot of plans together on that with my team, and I'm very excited. And I would say that the passing State Farm is like, I still can't believe it, because, you know, we were so little when I started and they were this big, you know, behemoth. But I'm more proud about the culture part, because we have the best brand, the most competitive prices, great segmentation. But if you don't have the people and the culture, you really can't be number one.
1: That's really what I want to talk about, want to focus our conversation in on the culture. When you first started in 1988, mm-hmm. at Progressive as a claims evaluator, as we heard, what did the culture feel like to you at that time?
2: You know, it's funny, because I had no desire to work in insurance.
1: That hasn't worked out well
2: yeah,
1: for you.
2: Yeah, I know. There's two things I didn't want to do. I didn't want to be a waitress because my mom did that, and I didn't want to be insurance because my dad sold door-to-door life insurance. So when I went to school, I followed a bunch of my siblings there, and I had a business undergraduate, and when all my siblings were going to the local big, huge company to work, which was State Farm, because I went to Illinois State, I'm like, I don't want to work in insurance. So, but I did happenstance upon it at some point, because I had to pay off school loans and some other debt. And I was going to work here for 2 years and then figure out what I really wanted to do with my life. And I don't know when it turned, I know.
1: Have you figured that out yet, what you want to do with your life?
2: Not quite, ask my husband, no. Yeah. Like 8 or 9 months into this job, and it was a hard job, I'm working with plaintiff attorneys, I'm crawling under cars, I'm a 22-year-old, I fell in love. I fell in love with the people. I fell in love with the culture, our core values that Peter had just written the year before that are,

0: are still maintaining today. We talk about those all the time. That's my whole basis for every move I make is our five core values. And I fell in love with coming to work literally every day and learning something new. And I was like, I'm here, this is it. And if they'll have me, I'll be here as long as I can.
1: I think a lot of people will be, who outside of the industry would be surprised to hear you say that in insurance, you're learning something new every day. I want to go back, however, to the core values. Run us through those real quick.
0: So we have five core values, and I think the key part of those is they work hand in glove together, so one isn't great without the other. So the first one's integrity. It's basically, we revere honesty. You know, it's not just being legal, that's the table stakes. It's being really honest and making sure that you could always raise your hand and have that courage to say if something's wrong. The second one is golden rule, and it's, you know, kind of biblical. So I'm treating others as you'd want to be treated, or more importantly, how they'd want to be treated. And we have that opportunity all the time with our peers, with the customers we're privileged to serve, with our communities. The third one is excellence, and that is really being better today than yesterday, and being better tomorrow than today. And we constantly strive to do that through processes, through coaching, training, technology, and that's where the learning comes in, of always growth mindset. The fourth one is objectives, and we have had the same overarching objectives. I'm not sure exactly how long, but I know for sure since 1971 when we went public. So we were founded in 37, went public in 71, and our objectives have been the same. It's so nice for me because I don't have to worry about giving guidance to Wall Street. It is grow as fast as we can and make 4 cents of underwriting profit. So when you hear a 96 combined ratio, that's what that means. And the only caveat to that is we won't grow if we can't service our customers in the way they should be serviced. And there have been times in our tenure that we've said we have to slow down. And then the fifth one is profit. And a lot of, you know, I do every new hire class, and oftentimes someone will say, that doesn't seem like a core value. But we're a public company. We have owners, you know, that want their return on their investment. And you can be really honest and great to people and not make money, and you'll cease to exist, and vice versa. So again, our five core values that Peter wrote in 1987 really work hand in glove together, and they position every position I think about, every move I make, the core values are my underlying infrastructure.
1: I just want to go back to something you kind of glossed over there, that your target profit margin is 4% on premiums, and you're actually doing 3x that. You're at over 12%.
0: Yes, and you know there are times where you know we won't go over 96 at all possible.
1: Okay.
0: You know, there's been some inflation. We've been doing a lot around efficiency, a lot around technology to get more efficient. So you know, in some areas, if we think we're making too much, and that happened during the pandemic, we will reduce rates to have growth. So we do want growth to continue. We're a growth company. It's always that balance of profitability and growth.
1: Yeah, I wasn't questioning whether 12% is appropriate. I was just I was marveling at it, actually. But I understood. But like, your answer is so revealing because you don't want to be overly profitable on the backs of your customers.
0: Correct.
1: It's the whole business of insurance is a challenging one in that way, because essentially it's a deal you're striking, right, with your customer. Give me a little bit of money every month, and I will make sure when something bad happens, we're there for you, and you remain whole. And part of your relationship with your customer, though, is that whole culture piece, right?
0: Yes.
1: Can you talk about how you talk internally about customers?
0: Yes. And I think, you know, when we don't sell anything tangible. We sell trust, and so that's the first part of it. And we also don't know the cost of goods sold when we make that promise. So something could happen where there's a catastrophe. So it's really such a fun business to be in because there's always something challenging going on. But we are obsessed with customer service, and I would say none of us on my team will ever be satisfied of where we're at. There's constantly things we can do to make sure that people feel cared for. People are respected. So when you say you're going to call them back on Thursday because you think you'll have the police report and you'll be able to understand liability, and you don't get the police report, you don't not call them back. You still call them back because you know they're waiting. This is a very stressful situation. And we want to make sure that, you know, they feel cared for and respected and communicated to. And I think I've always talked about the claims, but, you know, because that's where I grew up, and that's sort of, I don't have favorite children, but I have a love for claims. I do. but it's so important because it's like, that's when the rubber meets the road. So you have this contract, you buy it, and then I'm really clear. No one wants to pay for insurance. The only thing worse is actually using it. So when you use it, you have to build that trust. I have to tell a story because I've only been in one accident. And I always talked about the stress.
1: Do you get the safe driver, the whole discount?
0: The snapshot, yes.
1: Yeah, the snapshot.
0: Yes, I do. Norman.
1: Yes.
0: Norman
1: is your driver.
0: For those of you who
1: actually.
0: Know, he's my driver. Yeah. but I always talked about that, you know, because I saw the stress from the other end as a claim rep. But I was in an accident many years ago. My son Jack was driving his little Veloster. We had a lake house, and we were driving home early on a Monday morning. It was raining, and we're talking. He's driving, and we're on this rural road, like 50 miles an hour. And all of a sudden, a deer comes out and hits our hood, hits everything. I mean, it was really dramatic. He did a great job, pulled over, did a really nice job, and all of a sudden, it was like, whew. And I, in my mind, always thought deer hits are easy. It's comp coverage. You know, this is all. But it's not easy because we pulled over, and I was like, and he was like, "What are we doing?" I'm like, "I don't know." And he goes, "What do you do for like what?" And I was like, "Okay." And I literally forgot the phone number, and I was on the team that made up the claims phone number like years ago. And so then he is this big football player. He sees this dead deer on the side of the road, and he starts to cry. And he said, "I can't believe that I killed another living creature." And I said, "I can't believe we have a $1,000 deductible." And both are true, but yeah,
1: both are cause for sadness.
0: Both sad. But my point in saying that is, I literally was like, "How do I go through this?" And then I thought, imagine this is the business I know. Imagine all of you that have your first accident, and maybe it's with a different company because each company is a little bit different. So we are becoming even more and more obsessed with customer service. Our teams are working across the board to find more metrics to dig in, to understand, and reward the people that are the best in this.
1: I know we've got a lot of people listening on the radio, right, live on the radio right now, and if they haven't figured it out, you're Tricia Griffith, CEO of Progressive. We like to restate that sometimes. I'm Dan Malthrop of the City Club. You mentioned earlier that you participate in the onboarding of every employee. You have over 70,000 employees at Progressive, bears noting that, and I would assume hundreds and hundreds of new employees every year.
0: Thousands.
1: Yeah. Yeah. How do you manage that?
0: I think it's the most important thing I do. And so a lot of times people will say, "Is this the best use of your time?" And it's absolutely the best use. I take a half an hour and I go through what I call our four cornerstones: who we are, which is our core values, why we're here, our purpose, where we're headed, our vision, and how we'll get there, our strategic pillars. A really nice construct for people to understand about the company. Tell a little bit about myself, and then I open it up a half an hour for questions. I could probably do 2 hours of questions, and the questions are always insightful. But my point is, I want them to understand, one, our core values and how my expectation is for everyone to intentionally live them every day for each other, for our communities, for our customers. And I want them to understand our vision and their role in that vision. And to me, if that's not a good use of my time, I don't know what is.
1: It's a remarkable thing because, yes, yeah. I'm not sure how many CEOs who are on the, you know, whose companies are in the Fortune 100. Footnote number 51, soon to be in the Fortune 50, I'm sure.
0: But
1: spend their time that way. I mean, that means, you know, just rough calculation, right? You're spending hundreds of hours doing that every year.
0: Yes. Yeah, I can't tell you I can't quantify the payback on it, but our culture is something that is really hard to define. But if you talk to anyone that works with Progressive or knows Progressive or has been around Progressive, you feel it. It's different. Even though we're so large right now, We celebrate when great things happen, when someone gets married, when someone has a baby, and it's a family. And when tragedy happens, we rally together. I guess that's kind of around the golden rule. And that's what's kept me here. You know, it's been, besides the fact that I learned something every day and I've had so many incredible opportunities, that's what's kept me here, are the people that I get to work with every day. And we're always making decisions that aren't necessarily good for the business either. So
1: Say more about that.
0: Okay, so quick example that came to mind just now. So during Katrina, so huge storm, and typically when there's a catastrophe, you know, the water comes in, it recedes, and then you think about, okay, is it fresh water, is it, you know, salt water, and then you make decisions on the cars that are flooded. This was very different because the water sat there, if you recall, so much different, and there was sewage and oil and all those things. And so we had made a decision that we would, when you sell the salvage, it's about 22-23% of the value of the vehicle. And we didn't want the cars to be sold, but we could sell the parts. And after further thought process, I was in HR at the time, we decided that, you know what, we couldn't trust the fact that if I sold a car to you, that you would just take the sheet metal and clean it, that it wouldn't be, you know, refurbished for use. Then 3 years later, one of our children is driving that car and it becomes moldy. So we made the decision as a company to crush every car. It cost us millions and millions of dollars. And that was the right decision. It wasn't the right business decision if you thought about it totally from a math perspective. But those are the kind of decisions in some way, shape, or form we are able to make, my team and the teams under them, every single day. And when you're able to make that right call, it just makes putting your head on your pillow at night more enjoyable because you're like, I believe in everything we're doing.
1: It's a great example of what leadership for the greater good is about. I want to ask you to take us inside the company some more. You're known for a history of innovation. The first drive-through claims in the 40s, is that right? Like,
0: yeah, probably yeah. Earlier, and then we did our service centers, but yes, yeah.
1: You mentioned earlier, too, when we were, before the program began, that you were doing online claims before Google was online. Where do ideas come from at Progressive?
0: They really come from everywhere, and that's the beauty of it. And we're all challenging each other all the time. I think our roots with Jack Green and Joe Lewis early on, you know, they're two attorneys from Cleveland that saw an unmet need to give insurance to people who couldn't get insurance. So right there is innovation to say, could this be a business? Could we help the city of Cleveland? And then Peter was kind of bigger than life, and he was always thinking of crazy ideas that we were all like, that was brilliant. So he thought of our service centers, and it came from Proposition 103 in California, when basically California revolted. And instead of us getting defensive, Peter said, it's because we weren't good enough. The consumers of California said that, and we have to change as an industry. So we had these immediate response vehicles going out because it is really stressful, and you want to get to people as quickly as possible. And then we, you know, we were the first ones to start Snapshot, you know, your driving behavior. And we started it probably 25 years ago with a big sort of technology thing called Autograph. We did it in like 600 people in Texas. It was not feasible economically, so we just kept
1: this
0: iterating.
1: This was like a device
0: like a
1: that would go into your car.
0: Yes, but we knew that it helped us to understand how people drove, but we knew that couldn't be something.
1: Was it terrifying to see that data? Or was it actually?
0: It was reassuring to our other segmentation data. Like, yes, this does matter. And we constantly iterate it. So now we've had Snapshot that had to plug in, and now it's on our mobile device, and it continues to be our most powerful variable. And then, you know, we have leaned into technology. Like you said, we started what we called AutoPro, which ended up being our online selling of autos. And we did that in 1995 before Google. And that was a great bet because that's more than half of our auto business now on the direct side. We still love our independent agents. We're sort of our theories around broad coverage. We want to be where, when, and how customers want to shop. And now, you know, we're working on what does AI mean to Progressive and how do we do it responsibly? And how is it good for employees? How is it good for customers? And when will it create biases? And so those are really challenging questions. That's why I said a team of our actually Pavan Divakarla is here. He led our team, and we went out and met with OpenAI and Anthropic and Sierra and Advent and Google and a bunch of places. And we all kind of came away saying, okay, here's some things we think we could try, but let's do it in a really smart way, because I think that's really important. And we don't want to have hallucinations and we don't want to create biases. So we'll do it right. We'll lean into it, because from a technology perspective, if you're not leaning into those things, you will become irrelevant. And so it's just how you do it. And our core values will help us do it in the right way.
1: Are you using AI yet, or just experimenting with it in small ways?
0: Both. You know, if you go back from you know, when you think about technology, we started with chatbots a long time ago. So a good example is probably 15 years ago or so, we knew people were called into our call center to get their insurance cards. You know, now you can get it on your app, but at that point they would call in. And that is kind of a waste of time for a customer service rep who could be helping someone who needed help or selling insurance. And so we had a chat function that could do that. And that was about 15% of the calls. We've continued to iterate at that. We've had large language models for a long time. Now we're just kind of into more generative AI. So I think from a technology AI perspective, I think we think right now the generative, but we've had predictive AI. You know, so it's been an evolution. We're always going to lean into it, but we're doing some pretty deep experiments on the customer service side with agentic AI, and doing some other efficiency sort of experiments in other parts of the organization.
1: You are fond of saying that Progressive is a tech company that happens to sell insurance. What does that actually mean to you?
0: To me, it means that you have to lean into this great infrastructure. Technology enables things, but it's really the business part that leads us. So you have to have the technology and the evolution, because if you don't, you will be lost. If you look at the companies, Kodak, you know, other companies that didn't evolve and didn't understand that this was going to become your computer, your phone, your camera, then you don't exist. And it's my whole job to make sure that 90 years from now, we have an enduring business. And technology will do that. And so, you know, for me, it's everything, but it's really the business and technology that get married and make a successful company with the basis of values and people.
1: What you've done a lot of experimenting too, with pet insurance and things like that. Like when you start out, when you think like, oh, there's an idea over here, there's something we need to explore. Like, what does that look like for you guys?
0: So about 7 years ago, we decided to start a strategy team. We actually just recently did that with AI. We started a strategy council, and now we have our first ever AI officer, chief AI officer. But we have a strategy group that we kind of put things in horizon, like the here and now, the short-term growth opportunities, and then the longer term. And that group actually has an office downtown here. We call it Level 20. And they come up with ideas, and they think about, okay, what's an unmet need, and can we fulfill it? Does it make sense for us to fill it? And so we have a direct to consumer life insurance, and we have pet insurance. Those two things are the ones we're focusing on now, as well as some unsecured loans and some other things that we're testing. We'll test things and then put them down quickly if they don't work. And we had one not too long ago that I still think is a good idea. We could make it work, and that was we called it Castle. And it was we would go into your home. It could be a big project or a small project. No one has people. None of us have someone you really can count on. And so we tested it. Unfortunately, it was right before COVID, so we had to kind of halt on it. But it was really hard to get great people that wouldn't negatively affect our brand to go in and help people. And so we ultimately tried and did a great job at it. We put that
1: project
0: down.
1: The product was like a general contractor,
0: yes,
1: who's actually going to finish the job. Mm-hmm.
0: Yeah, and they could subcontract, and we would manage it. Yes,
1: okay.
0: Exactly.
1: Okay.
0: Yeah,
1: no shade to general contractors,
0: no.
1: But they're very busy people.
0: I think we all know what you're talking about.
1: Yes. And that didn't work.
0: No, and we worked really hard. And one of the things I said when we created the strategy team was, if everything's successful, we're not pushing hard enough. That we'll have to we should put things down, because you've got to shoot over here and go, okay, come back. And then that idea.
1: A failure is an option.
0: Absolutely.
1: What you're saying.
0: It's okay. Oh my gosh, I wouldn't be here if that were the case, if that weren't the case. But yeah, so I mean, that team continues, and we have a corporate group that looks to see if we ever want to do acquisitions. And so we're always looking for the future, but we focused in this last 10 years on really making sure that we executed on more auto insurance, more commercial auto insurance, and about a homeowner's company. company. And then we call them Horizons. Horizon 2 has been more investing in things. It's typically in our commercial lines organization. So we bought a fleet company. We work with Uber and Lyft on their insuring them. So there's, because we know what we do well, and we think we can monetize that. So whether it's claims or analytics or segmentation, we'll be able to do that. And that's really in Karen Bailo's commercial lines organization.
1: I'm really curious what you're learning about autonomous vehicles or driverless cars, or, you know, Waymos, and the future of personal consumption of driverless cars.
0: We're learning a lot. So we have a group that we've had for probably at least 10 years called our Runway group. And what they do is they look at the addressable market and where it's going, where we think private passenger autos will go, frequency, severity, you know, sort of the whole dynamics. And then we actually, just in March, we presented to the board the kind of scenarios of what would happen. We had an ex-Waymo executive come and talk about the technology with Waymos versus Tesla. So we are watching that all the time. It will come later than most people think. We are not naive that the technology is out there. Our head is not in the sand. And we have relationships with many of those companies to understand how could we be a part of it. And so we meet with those companies all the time to dig in and understand if there's a position for us. And that's also one of the reasons why we formed the Horizons, because if, let's say, the private passenger auto market does shrink a bit, we've invested in all these commercial lines organizations in Karen's world, on small business, fleet, TNC, which is Uber and Lyft, and then in the third horizon on what we talked about with Pet and Life. And that's the whole point. You can't just, we could probably relish in the success we've had in the last 10 years. That's not enough. We have to be always thinking about the future, because what we're doing right now in commercial lines will be what someone here 10 years from now is talking about.
1: When you talk about the future, we've been talking about the future of auto, what about the future of residential? Home insurance is a very different environment and impacted by climate change in ways that the auto insurance segment is not.
0: Yes. It's a tricky market. We knew, we bought a company called ASI in 2015, American Strategic Insurance. It's now Progressive Home. We did that to get access to the home auto bundle in the independent agent channel. So we have about 40,000 independent agents. And we've had fits and starts there because we weren't as good, and I'll own this, we weren't as good in technology, process, or segmentation than we should have been, and that kind of came to bite us. So we took a step back, and now we have a blueprint to grow in those areas, and we feel much better about our product model, our cost sharing with our customers, and we're careful about where we're going to write. So that ASI was based in Florida and had a lot in the Louisiana area, Colorado, and there's a lot of storms there. So we have a different trajectory now. On the direct side, we work with our home, Progressive Home, and like a bunch of other unaffiliated carriers to make sure that we can match that risk if we don't want it. So that will be the content of our quarterly call in August. We'll do a deep dive. We do a deep dive every other quarter for our shareholders and analysts. We'll do it on property. But that market with the auto home bundle, we have a huge opportunity. I'm very excited about it. We have great leadership on it, and I feel like we're going to do really well. We'll do it in the right way. We're not going to swing the pendulum again, but it's huge. But it's much more volatile.
1: Yeah, and I think I heard you say that you're very careful about where you sell insurance, meaning there are some parts of the country, some states, that you won't sell home insurance?
0: There's some states that we won't sell. It's not necessarily always based on catastrophe. It could be based on the atmosphere with the regulators. So for those that don't know insurance, we're state regulated. So there's rules in every single state that are different. And if we can't get the price we think that will handle what we think could be the loss cost, we're not going to sell business there. We're not going to knowingly do that. And sometimes it's a challenge in some bigger states to be able to get those rates from those regulators.
1: That comes back to your 4% target.
0: Mm-hmm. Yes. Yeah, that is set in stone, and that's so important to us.
1: Do you worry as an industry leader that there may be in the future regions that are uninsurable for home?
0: I mean, I do, but I think there are ways that we could work as an industry to make that a little bit better. And there's ways you can use your capital structure to do things differently. So we're thinking about all of those things. There's some places that if something happens, they're uninsurable. I think that happened in Katrina. I think that's happened when there's been floods in Houston, or obviously coastal areas. And I think it's just how much of it do you have on your balance sheet? And so I think we're going to have to share the risk with many other carriers, because I think there's two issues. Availability for consumers, because that's really important. That's why the FAIR plan happens. That's why Citizens in Florida happens, that the states have to create that. And then affordability. And so right now, you want to kind of toggle both of those.
1: We're going to get to audience questions in just a sec.
0: Okay. But
1: we haven't talked about marketing, which I think is the public face of Progressive, whether it's Flo and her colleagues, or Dr. Rick, who reminds us that you can't stop us from becoming our parents. where does all of this come from?
0: I've already mentioned my incredible CMO, Mari. We have a great group of firms we work with for different things. If you're working with digital, et cetera, Arnold has been our agency that we've worked on with Flo. That was sort of a serendipitous a commercial that we shot, and it worked. We were going to have her for one commercial, and whatever. 20 years later, here she's still here, and then we knew.
1: And her sister.
0: Yes, and Janice. Yes, Janice and her whole family.
1: But I've devoured all of the Progressive online content. It's delicious.
0: You. There's more to come. Mari just showed me a bunch last night. But so we really try to figure out, how to have insights into consumers, especially consumers that we may not be selling as much as we would think we would. So Flo's been great. We added her squad. So Mara, Alan, Jamie, that group. And then Dr. Rick came about. We were talking and laughing about how you become your parents. And, we were like, my dad used to say, defense wins championships. And we're like, don't leave the door open. We have stock in the electric company. We're all like, there was too many. There's so many that we were like, we have to do this. We called it parentamorphosis. And we had a couple commercials that were not great. And then we fell into Dr. Rick. We have a couple new ones coming out pretty soon. But there's so much material because the one where the guy goes, and sits down, they're like, you don't have to grow and you sit down. That's my husband. That's why I got that from him.
1: Whom you love very much.
0: Who I love very much. But it's like, I'm always like walking around going, that'd be a good Dr. Rick. That'd be a good Dr. Rick.
1: All right, we're about to begin the Q&A with all of you. For those just tuning in via our live stream or our WKSU, I'm Dan Malthrop, Chief Executive here at the City Club. We're in conversation today with Tricia Griffith, President and CEO of Progressive. 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Go ahead, Scott.
2: Thank you, Tricia, for being here, and thank you to Progressive for everything you've done for our community for 90 years, and you being a part of that. Really, two questions, one internal, one external. How now, with such a large number of your employees being remote, do you maintain the culture that you pride yourself on so much? And secondly, now that you're number one, how has that changed, if it has at all, your relationship with the government and your role as a leader for the industry?
0: Great question. So I'll start with the first one. That was really a challenge for us during COVID because, I'd been in this role 3 years and no one has a playbook for how to handle a pandemic. And we were all home for a long time. And again, the first thing we said was, let's get our employees home, safe and sound, being able to work from home. That worked really well. And then it was, let's make sure our customers are taken care of. And at that point, we were making too much money. We gave $1 billion back in 2020. To our customers, just because they weren't driving as much. And we did not want to make that much money. The next year, I reduced rates on average about 3% and gave another $800 million back. So we did the right thing for our communities. We did the right things really across the board. And so as we were thinking about coming back, we weren't sure, what to do. But people really enjoy flexibility. And I started thinking about times where we have six children. And when I was a young mother, having to, you know, take vacation time to go to a parent-teacher conference, that was all my vacation time, was the things, the field day, Valentine's Day. And I thought, wow, that would have been so great to have some flexibility, knowing that I would do whatever I needed to do to work, to get my work done, later in the night or on a Saturday. And so, you know, we've really, my team and I really made the decision that we're going to consolidate into our larger headquarters, which we have now. We like people to come in if they can, Tuesdays, Wednesdays, and Thursdays. Remember, a lot of our staff is across the country in claims. And in claims, people come in to learn, and then a lot of times they're out in body shops anyway. But what I've found is that allowing that flexibility we have very, very low turnover, extremely low turnover, probably the lowest we've had in history. And I think people feel that we're respecting the fact that they can have that balance. And I know a lot of people are, if you would have asked me this in 2019, I would have said, no way are we going to do this. But it's been really incredible, and I think people appreciate it. What we do is we create moments that matter. So we do progressive field day, and we have thousands of people that come in. We had people in here this week, my team and I went and saw some supervisors that were coming in from around the country. So we have nearly every week at our headquarters something big happening that one of us will stop by and see. And so we continue to create those moments that matter. What I talked about, celebrating being number one and being 90 years old. We're already talking about the 2 weeks in April. We're going to, go out throughout the country, meet thousands and thousands of people. And I think that's important. I think for me, just, because people are all around the country, I do a video every single month called Tricia in Two. Somebody asks me a personal question. Someone asks me a business question. I never get it done in 2 minutes. I try to get it done in 2 minutes. Every quarter I have Live with Tricia. We do a quarterly update. Jen Sauerland, our CFO, gives the financial update, and we'll interview somebody. So, and we have lots of events. Like we had a couple years ago, we were focusing on men's mental health. And so I interviewed Kevin Love, and so we had thousands of people virtually, hundreds of people there. But to be able to have quality people like that talking about such an important topic is crucial, and we do that all the time with our employee resource group. So I asked that question, Scott. That's such a good question. I literally ask that every time I talk to remote people. How are you being seen? How do you feel like you're able to continue with your career? And so we'll keep working on that. I'm sure it's not perfect, but we'll keep working on that. From the number one position, so with government, we work, we work specifically with 50 different regulators. And, so we have good relationships. It's a lot of it's based on so much data. So it's not like you can say, we think this is a rate. There's actuarial data. And so we work with them. And when things don't work out, we have challenging conversations. Our goal is to make sure we can have available and affordable coverage. We have to make our 4 cents of underwriting profit. What I would say for our perspective is my team and I celebrated for a solid 5 minutes, and they were like, let's move the goalpost. And now we're shooting to be the number one property and casualty, which is that auto home bundle. So always moving this, that excellence core value, always moving the goalpost to say, what could we do next? And we never rest on our laurels. We are extremely paranoid. The fact is, we're always like, when we passed Allstate, I'm like, oh my gosh, this is my dream. I can't believe it. GEICO has always kind of been our nemesis because it's kind of the Coke and Pepsi. And then we passed them, and it's like, oh my gosh. And then it was like, this can't happen. We can't pass State Farm. And we did. And I want to celebrate that with the people that do the real work, the people that are on the phones, the people that are going to body shops. But I also need for our shareholders and for us, just us, we will need to move the goalpost, and that's what we're doing.
1: Go ahead.
3: You've talked a lot about employee culture, corporate culture, and I'm curious as to how the city of Cleveland buys into that. I think we all would like the answer that we all, think. But is it a separate employee? Does it influence who recruits, who comes to Cleveland, and how being in Cleveland influences your observation of the United States, not being on a coast?
0: Yeah, I mean, I think that has typically, been a challenge. I moved here I lived all around the country. I moved here in 99, and I love Cleveland so much. And it's like, I want, when people get here, when you have people get here, they're like, oh my gosh, who knew? I could buy a house. We have great schools. We have a great park system. I mean, we have, you know, incredible things. My husband and I are investing in soccer. And, you know, so I think that to me, when I retire, we will stay here. It's getting the people in here, getting people to feel it. So we do that a lot with recruiting for like product management interns. I'm speaking to a bunch of interns from, I think it's 34 colleges next week, and they're from across the country. And that's why we have a very immersed intern program, because we want them to see Cleveland. We want them to see the great restaurant scene, the great theater scene, and we do a lot of that, and many of those people come back. So we have a lot of success there. There's some people that are always gonna say, I want to live in New York. And for some jobs, because you're learning so much by being side by side with people, having conversations, it's necessary for them to be at the corporate office. A lot of our product roles are really important to be there. And so, you know, it's showing them Cleveland. And I think as Cleveland continues to do great things, that will be easier and easier. And I want to yell it from the rooftops. I think we get a bad rap, but it's the best place I've lived. Mm. Okay.
4: Hi, Tricia. My name is Charlie. I want to thank you first for your love of Cleveland, that you have impacted a lot of people's lives by being such a great leader. My aunt actually worked for Progressive for 44 years, I think. So,
0: what's her name?
4: Carol Schneider. She ran
0: Yeah.
4: Okay. She ran the something with technology training. Anyway, she started out as a typist in 1980 and retired in 2019.
0: I love that.
4: So, thank you for your love of Cleveland. And my question is, I know that Progressive has a very extensive art collection. Can you tell us the origin of where that came from, how that goes into your core values, and how supporting artists and the arts are a part of your core values?
0: Absolutely. So if you haven't been to our art collection, Charlie talks about, we have an incredible art collection, so I would invite any of you for a tour. It really started with Peter. Peter had a love for art, not just for the love of art, but the love of investing in young artists that maybe we didn't know were going to, you know, be, you know, someone someday. And then investing in things that challenged us around diversity and inclusion and having really tough conversations. And his ex-wife was our curator for many, many years. We still have a curator, Scott Westover. And actually, I was telling Dan, every single year, the most fun part of my job is I write a theme. I don't tell anyone. I write a theme for that year, for the annual report. I meet with a few, like seven artists, to see what art resonates with me for that annual report. And our annual reports are pieces of beauty. We use our art in our art tours for a lot of what we would call courageous conversations. And I think those are, it's such a piece of our fabric of who we are, because it's important. And I don't know if this story is true or not. Janet, you might know, but this is the story that I always heard. So we have these Andy Warhol Chairman Mao's, you know, and so people, he got those early on, and people were like, you have to take those down. You know, this horrible dictator, we can't have these in the halls. And there was like a petition signed, and what Peter did was bought a second copy. And that's what we do. It's like, these are conversations you have to have. And so some of our art is very, like, people, we get complaints from employees sometimes. And it's a great thing to be able to talk. And we have a management kind of class we go through, that you walk and you kind of say what the art means to you. And then everybody has a discussion. It's very interesting to see from diverse perspectives how people have the art. But that will be the part that I miss most when I do retire, because it is just an incredible collection. It is vibrant. It all of us love it, and it just brings to life our headquarters, and it's just so superb. So it really is a big piece of our culture.
4: That's wonderful. Thank you.
0: Thank
4: very
0: you, Charlie.
4: Much.
1: I think we're gonna have to.
0: Thank
1: do
0: your
1: a,
0: mom.
1: Yeah, it was his aunt, I think. Anyway, but I aunt, think we're gonna have aunt. To do a follow-up, okay. Follow-up like event. at Progressive to see the art. You're all invited.
0: Absolutely.
5: Okay. Okay. Updated. So Dan mentioned the evolution of technology earlier, including rideshare and autonomous vehicles, leading to individual consumers driving their personal auto less. How is your strategic linking changing around the approach to and pricing of auto insurance going forward, given that many consumers are using their cars only a fraction of the time and mileage they used historically?
0: Yeah, and that's really one of the reasons why one of the great reasons about Snapshot, our Snapshot device, is that if you aren't using your car very often, you should get Snapshot because, you know, we look at time of day, we look at hard brakes, and all those things all have to do with time that you're driving. So if you don't drive very often, and when you drive okay, then you could get, you know, because some people, if you may drive a little bit, but you're still at a bigger risk. So there's still that variable of that. And we know that. We know that when you get, so we have surcharges and discounts. When you get a large surcharge, you typically leave Progressive. We're okay with that because you're going to one of our competitors and we have data they don't have. But to answer that question, I mean, yes, we watch, you know, it's based on rate to risk. So your rate's going to be based on your risk. The risk is on many, many, many variables. And if you drive less and you have Snapshot and you drive well, the likelihood of you getting a discount is high.
1: Interesting. So does Snapshot encourage people to become better drivers? Do you have that data?
0: It does have things that signal you when you do things, beeps, because we get complaints like, this keeps beeping. It's like, because you're not driving very good. we do encourage that. You know, sometimes it's just...
1: But does the data suggest that a bad driver has become a better driver because they're getting that feedback?
0: I don't know if I have that data. I couldn't go, it's pretty much N equals one. I mean, yes, we think that if you're getting a discount, you're going to be more careful. You're going to know that hard brakes is something that we're looking at. You're going to know that time of day, you know, so miles driven.
1: But you probably have to be predisposed to being a good driver, it sounds like. Patrice.
6: Hi, I'm Patrice Blakemore from Greater Cleveland Partnership.
0: Hi.
6: Love Progressive. I talk about you guys all the time.
0: Thank you.
6: I used to work there, which I haven't, but I still love you. One of the reasons that you resonate and Progressive resonates is because you do respect diverse perspective, people, ideas. And a lot of organizations say, I want we're in a multi-generational, multi-diverse culture, and I want different perspectives. But when they're at the table, it's difficult to listen to others that have that perspective or a different perspective. Can you give an example of what Progressive does to bubble up those different perspectives where you're now able to use it to the best of your ability and be more successful?
0: Absolutely, Patrice. That's a great question, and that's one of my passions. So my first big role in leadership was in HR, and although I said I loved the culture, I thought we had a lot of work to do around diversity and inclusion. And so that's when we started in earnest our first two employee resource groups. I started PAN, which is Progressive African American Network, and our LGBTQ+. We now have 9 ERGs representing a large swath of our company. Some are you're a member of 2 because you fit into 2, and we do a lot. We fund a lot of things around that to kind of understand how people can be in someone else's shoes, and I think that's really important. So we do a lot of employee resource group, and we have a lot around diversity. So we have a multicultural leadership development program. In our last objectives for my team, we were looking at equity level people. And we kept looking at it and saying, you know, we can't make any movement with people of color in the equity level. And everyone's like, we're trying our hardest. But there was enough data to say it's not working. And so we made a goal, not a quota, we made a goal to double our number of equity level people of color. It was at 10% at the time. We were trying to get to 20%. We didn't quite reach that, but we got to 19%. That's because we made a goal. And with that, then I think you're more apt to say, I need to have the pool beat look different. Because if I'm going to interview the same exact person, if it looks like you or me, that's going to be who you're going to hire. And so sometimes it takes longer. And we just said that, bake that into your hiring process. But that's a key reason. If you look at my DRG, we are very diverse in our thoughts, in who we love, in how we look, and we want to reflect the customers we serve and the people we lead. And so we have to do that. So to me, there's a lot of pressure on companies now not to talk about that. And this wasn't something, I was in HR in 2002. This isn't something that all of a sudden we decided to do. We've been doing it, it's part of our fabric, and Peter started it as well. And I think when people say, are we gonna change? We always tweak things, but it really is who we are. And for me, I need every progressive employee to feel seen, feel heard, and feel safe. And if we do that well, people are going to want to continue to grow the company. And it was really very helpful to me during the pandemic, because you had the pandemic and it was scary enough, and I was doing these at home with Trisha videos. I mean, literally, it was like so, you felt so disjointed. And I was like, you know, it's a pandemic, I'm home more, I could work out. I was eating like cheese balls by the thing, like from Costco. And I was like, I'm gaining weight and I'm like not exercising. So I'm telling the team that. People have been sending me cheese balls. I'm like, you can't do that anymore. I really can't. I had cheese balls and M&Ms. I would say all these, how disjointed I felt, because I knew people felt disjointed. But then fast forward, George Floyd's murdered. And I have to talk to the people of Progressive about that. Had we not had the culture we have, and had I not had our Progressive African American Network board, I think my communications wouldn't have been as good. I was able to say, does this resonate? Does this feel okay? I need to talk about this. And of course, subsequently, there's been so many things that I've talked about because of that. So I think everybody knows my stance. This is not the thing of the day for me to do. This has been built into our culture and it's here to stay. And I think people know that when it's true to your heart, that it's important to me. And for me, there's so many diverse people at Progressive, and what is important to them is important to me. And there's a lot of variety there. And I think that's why we're successful. Thank you.
5: We have another text question. As a new generation of youth turns to enter the workforce, Cleveland is experiencing a so-called talent gap. What are your thoughts on this, and how do you think to address it in an equitable and realistic way?
0: I mean, I think you need to look, one, we have such great companies here. And there's so many opportunities here to do a variety of things. I have a quarterly dinner with Heidi Petz from Sherwin-Williams and Jenny Parmentier. I mean, there's a lot of great big companies here. It's a great city. We have great sports. The Cleveland Museum of Art. I mean, like, think of what we have to offer. We probably have to brand it better. We've been working on that. I think we continue to do better on that. I think the pandemic put a lot of cities like ours back. But I think you need to showcase that. And if I'm going into the workforce, I'm looking at the CEOs of these companies and all these other areas and saying, is that the type of person or leadership team I want to work for? And I think the answer to many companies around Cleveland is absolutely yes. And you get here and you try it. And I think that's what we have found. When people come here that have never lived here before, me included, it is like, wow, this is a well-kept secret. We just need to tell it more, tell our story better.
7: Awesome.
1: 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He's president of the Jonas Salk Legacy Foundation. He's the son of Jonas Salk, who you may recognize as one of the leading scientists behind the polio vaccine. He'll be in conversation with Dr. Arthur Lavin to discuss the state of public trust in science and the future of public health. 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Once again, Tricia Griffith, thank you so much. We really appreciate your presence here today.
0: 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It was my pleasure.
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2: We'll be hearing music by a professional violist composer named Rebecca Clark in just a few minutes. First, this by an earlier English composer, Maurice Greene, his Overture No. 2, played by Baroque Band.

Gary Clark, leading Baroque band in the Overture No. 2 by Maurice Greene. Rebecca Clark, English-born, later American, a violist, composer, she was the first professional violist in any English orchestras, wrote the music we're going to hear right now, dating from 1930. These are two pieces for her instrument, viola and cello. Patricia McCarty, viola, and Martha Babcock, cello.

Patricia McCarty, viola, Martha Babcock, cello, and the Two Pieces by Rebecca Clark, written in 1930. Now we have music for violin and cello and orchestra, this concerto in F by Vivaldi, and it's with Le Concert des Nations, led by Jordi Savall.

0: That music by Antonio Vivaldi, Concerto for Violin and Cello and Orchestra in F, and the group was Le Concert des Nations, led by Jordi Savall.
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2: 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Stepping Out, a comedy by Richard Harris about a group of amateur dancers. It runs June 19th through July 3rd. 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
0: We turn our attention now to a chamber work by Edvard Grieg, written in 1878 when he was 35 years old. Grieg actually wrote 3 string quartets. The first one he wrote is lost. The third is incomplete, so even though this is called the string quartet number 1, sometimes it's the only one we have. Quartet in G minor by Grieg. It's performed here by the Emerson Quartet.

The Emerson String Quartet performing there one of a relatively few large-scale compositions by the Norwegian composer Edvard Grieg. That was his only completed string quartet that we have. I think you recognize this little tune.

0: Yo-Yo Ma and Catherine Stott with that oh-so-famous music by Johannes Brahms, the Vegan Lied, the Cradle Song, or Lullaby, originally for voice and piano.
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0: Peter Van de Graaff here. I'd like to focus our attention on Beethoven and on one of his very close pupils, associates, friends, Carl Czerny. Carl Czerny, famous for his piano music, but we will be hearing his First Symphony. It's a work very worth hearing. I hope you'll stay tuned for that. Some little-known Beethoven in just a few minutes as well. Here is one of the Beethoven variations. It's actually inspired by part of Fidelio, the opera, and specifically the character Florestan. It's by the Iranian composer Arash Safayan, one of the Beethoven variations, with Sebastian Knauer piano and the Zurich Chamber Orchestra.

Floristan, after Fidelio, one of the Beethoven variations by the Iranian-born composer Arash Safayan. Sebastian Knauer, pianist with the Zurich Chamber Orchestra. In just a few minutes, I'm going to play for you the rarely heard First Symphony by a very prolific composer who was a pupil of Beethoven and the teacher of Liszt. More on him later, but we have this music now of Beethoven. It is a sextet for a horn, two horns, and strings. Performance by Consortium Classicum.

0: Members of the Ensemble Consortium Classicum bringing that music of Beethoven, his Opus 81B, making it sound like it's kind of a later piece, but it was actually quite an early piece, just published later. Sextets in E-flat for horns and strings.
1: Bill O'Connell here, and at 4:25 this afternoon, the star of the movie quiz is the Brazilian bombshell herself, Sonia Braga. Plus, we celebrate the first performance of Karl Orff's profane scenic cantata, Carmina Burana. 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
0: Now to music by a pupil of Beethoven, who was also a cherished teacher of Franz Liszt and many others, one of the great pianists of his day. His name is Karl Czerny, Czerny. If you played piano as a youth, you perhaps played some of his many exercises, which are brilliant pieces. Very prolific composer, wrote over 1,000 works. He was the pianist at the premiere of Beethoven's first piano concerto. He played the Vienna premiere of Beethoven's Emperor Concerto. But we're going to listen to a symphony by Karl Czerny, Symphony No. 1, as Jürgen Hempel conducts the Ulster Orchestra.

Ulster Orchestra with the First Symphony by Carl Czerny. Jurjen Hempel was the conductor. Here's the Hora Staccato by Dinicu.

0: Michael Rabin Violin, the Hora Staccato by Grigory Dinicu.
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0: The Elizabethan composer Orlando Gibbons wrote the piece we're going to hear now. It's called Oh Clap Your Hands. Stephen Cleobury leads the King's College Choir, Cambridge.

an anthem by an Elizabethan-era composer from England, so around 1600, named Orlando Gibbons. That is called O Clap Your Hands. King's College Choir of Cambridge, conducted by Stephen Cleobury. Peter Vandegraff speaking. I'll play for you some music of Telemann later on, and we have some incidental music by French composer Jacques Ibert, written for a wartime radio production of Shakespeare's A Midsummer Night's Dream. And to write this piece, Ibert adapted several works from Elizabethan English composers, including Orlando Gibbons and others. Here's a suite from it, the Elizabethan Suite, he called this, Manhattan Chamber Orchestra, conducted by Richard Alden Clark.

Richard Alden Clark and the Manhattan Chamber Orchestra performing there the Elizabethan Suite from the music for Shakespeare's A Midsummer Night's Dream by French composer Jacques Ibert. French composer Mel Bonis wrote this piece. She called it the Barcarolle, and François Dumont is pianist.

François Dumont at the piano, performing the Barcarolle by French composer Mel Bonis. Another French composer from the 19th century now, Benjamin Godard, the Song of the Shepherd, sung by Tassis Christoyannis.

music by a now a fairly forgotten composer from France from the 19th century, Benjamin Godard. The Chanson du Berger, Song of the Shepherd, with Tassis Christoyannis baritone, Jeff Cohen piano. Here is a flute, violin, and a cello concerto, which is part of a large collection of instrumental pieces of all kinds of combinations of instruments, from a full orchestra to chamber works. It's called collectively Tafelmusik, banquet music, table music, literally, by Georg Philipp Telemann. From Book 1 of the Tafelmusik, we have the Freiburg Baroque Orchestra here, conducted by Gottfried von der Goltz, and the soloists are part of the orchestra.

music written late in the career of the German composer, most prolific composer ever, Georg Philipp Telemann. That comes from book one of his large collection of instrumental compositions called Tafelmusik, literally table music, banquet music. And that triple concerto was played by the Freiburg Baroque Orchestra, led by Gottfried von der Goltz. Here is a song by Telemann called The Mother's Son. Klaus Mertens sings it.

0: Die Muttersöhne by Georg Philipp Telemann. Yes, he wrote in all forms, including songs. Klaus Mertens was the baritone, and the harpsichordist was Ludger Remy.
1: 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Following that, cellist Matt Heimowitz stars in a cello concerto by Luigi Boccherini. I'm John Mills. 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
0: I'm going to play for you a very interesting composition by American composer Joan Tower, which was commissioned by 65 different orchestras from all 50 states. It's called Made in America. We will get to that in just a few minutes. I'm Peter Van de Graaff. First, we have Lazar Gosman, violin, also leading the Tchaikovsky Chamber Orchestra. This piece is a lot of fun. The Souvenir of America, or Variations on Yankee Doodle by Henri Vieuxtemps.

music composed for a concert tour of, not surprisingly, the United States as part of the American Centennial in 1876 by the Belgian violinist composer Henri Vieuxtemps, the Souvenir d'Amérique, Souvenir of America, or Variations on Yankee Doodle Dandy. In 2005 came the music we will hear now. It is called Made in America, and an appropriate title for a work commissioned by 65 different smaller budget orchestras in all 50 states. It had its premiere in New York. It's music of Joan Tower, and the piece is recorded here by the Nashville Symphony, conducted by Leonard Slatkin.

Leonard Slatkin conducting the Nashville Symphony. Music by American composer Joan Tower from 2005, called Made in America. This also a very American composition, a very recognizable one at that, written in the midst of World War II, The Fanfare for the Common Man by Aaron Copland, as Gerard Schwartz conducts the Seattle Symphony.

That was one of a number of fanfares commissioned by the Cincinnati Symphony in the midst of World War II, 1942 the year. The title is inspired by a quote by a politician about the century of the common man. It's called the Fanfare for the Common Man, and it's by Aaron Copland. That was the Seattle Symphony, or brass and percussion thereof, conducted by Gerard Schwartz. Another fanfare, this from 2004 by Christopher Tucker. It's called the Ceremonial Fanfare.

Eugene Corporone and the Lone Star Wind Orchestra with a ceremonial fanfare, written in 2004 by the American composer Christopher Tucker. Now on to Mozart. Mozart was one of the great pianists of his day, and when he arrived in Vienna, he sought to make an impact by composing and performing for the public. Several piano concertos. That's when he wrote most of his concertos. We will hear now the piano concerto number 21 in C, his Kirche 467, in a performance by the English Chamber Orchestra conducted by Daniel Barenboim, and he also acts as the pianist. This is from the recordings of all 27 of Mozart's piano concertos.

That music dating from 1785 Vienna, and it's by Mozart. Piano Concerto number 21 in C, Kirchhoff 467. Daniel Barenboim conducted the English Chamber Orchestra, soloed as well. Here is the spinning song of Mendelssohn with, again, Daniel Barenboim.

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0: Peter Vandegraff speaking. I came across an anonymous piece from Earthy England, and it's called To Be or Not to Be. And yes, this is the very famous text, To Be or Not to Be, from Hamlet. That's the question, whether to be nobler in the mind to suffer the slings and arrows of outrageous fortune, et cetera, et cetera. And it brought to mind that maybe I should be playing a whole sequence of Hamlet-inspired music. But first this.

Douglas Nuswari and Andrew Lawrence King with that anonymous setting of Shakespeare's To Be or Not To Be. Hamlet and symphonic poems for you here. We have a couple of them to enjoy and then listen to a Fauré piano trio. The first symphonic poem about Shakespeare's Hamlet is by the man who invented the form of symphonic poem, Franz Liszt. Some of his symphonic poems are inspired actually by poems, others by paintings. This is inspired by a single character, not just the play itself, but this focuses on simply a depiction of the character Hamlet. It doesn't tell the story of the play at all. 1858 music by Liszt is played by the Berlin Philharmonic, conducted by Zubin Mehta.

Symphonic poem by Franz Liszt. Hamlet from 1858. Not a musical telling of the story of Hamlet, but a musical depiction of that tragic Shakespearean character. The Berlin Philharmonic, conducted by Zubin Mehta. Now let's expand that a bit now and listen to a symphonic poem, yes, about Hamlet, but also about Ophelia. And this is by the American composer from around the same time, younger than Liszt, but around the same time, Edward McDowell. And the two knew each other as well, by the way. This is the Ulster Orchestra, conducted by Takuo Yuasa.

0: symphonic poem by the American composer Edward MacDowell, depicting the two characters of Hamlet and Ophelia from Shakespeare's Hamlet. That was the Ulster Orchestra, conducted by Takuo Yuasa.
1: Bill O'Connell here, and at 4:25 this afternoon, the star of the movie quiz is the Brazilian bombshell herself, Sonia Braga. Plus, we celebrate the first performance of Carl Orff's profane scenic cantata, Carmina Burana. 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
0: Here is some chamber music now, some quite late chamber music by Gabriel Fauré. It's his Opus 120, Piano Trio. And this is a performance by the Floristan Trio. The personnel here are Anthony Marwood, violin, Richard Lester, cello, Susan Tomes, piano.

Some music composed by a 75-year-old Gabriel Fauré. His only piano trio, Opus 120, the Florestan Trio performed. This is a dance called a Villanelle for piccolo and piano by Francis Poulenc.

0: William Bennett performed on the piccolo with John York at the piano. And that is the Villanelle by Poulenc.
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0: Father and Son Mozart with music for the horn. Let's begin with this concert rondo, Kirchhoff 371, by the son, Wolfgang Amadeus Mozart. And this has been arranged for horn and band, actually. We have a performance here by Elizabeth Hallowing playing the solo horn part.

Elizabeth Hallowing played the horn with the Dallas Wind Symphony. And that's the Concert Rondo in E-flat K371 by Wolfgang Amadeus Mozart. Before we hear a couple of Czech symphonic poems, we have this by the father of Wolfgang Amadeus Mozart, Leopold Mozart, his Horn Concerto in D. Dallas Chamber Orchestra, Ronald Neal, the conductor, and the soloist is Gregory Hustis.

0: was the father of Mozart, who wrote that music, Leopold Mozart, his Horn Concerto in D. Gregory Hustis soloed with the Dallas Chamber Orchestra, conducted by Ronald Neal.
1: 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Following that, cellist Matt Heimovitz stars in a cello concerto by Luigi Boccherini. I'm John Mills. 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
0: Next up, a couple of Czech symphonic poems, and let's begin with one by a man who has some nice round dates, lived from 1850 to 1900. His name is Zdeněk Fibich, making him a contemporary of Dvořák and Smetana. In fact, Smetana conducted world premieres of a couple of works of Fibich. But this is a symphonic poem called Toman and the Wood Nymph, and tells the story of Toman, a youth, fleeing from the faithlessness of his beloved to an oblivion offered by the embrace of the wood nymph. Here's the Czech National Symphony, Marek Štílec is the conductor.

symphonic poem by Zdeněk Fibich called Toman and the Wood Nymph. Czech National Symphony, Marek Štíliec was the conductor. Here is another symphonic poem, these strongly influenced by those of Dvořák and Smetana. Another Czech composer here, Vítězslav Novák, lived from 1870 to 1949. And this is inspired by an actual poem by Hans Christian Andersen called Eternal Longing. It's simply a musical picture of swans flying. One comes down to rest softly upon the water. A light breeze got up. The swan took off flying toward the rising sun. But he flew alone, his heart full of desire. Here is the Royal Liverpool Philharmonic, Libor Pešek, the conductor now. Eternal Longing, a symphonic poem by Vítězslav Novák.

symphonic poem from 1903, written along the Adriatic Sea, actually, but by a Czech composer. Vítězslav Novák, his name, and inspired by a Hans Christian Andersen poem that's called Eternal Longing. That recording was by the Royal Liverpool Philharmonic Orchestra, so an English orchestra, but a Czech conductor, Libor Pešek. A little more by Zdeněk Fibich, who lived from 1850 to 1900. A bit ago, we heard a symphonic poem of his, and this is one of his moods, impressions, and reminiscences. Very vivid diary, musical diary of his life.

one of a large collection of piano pieces by the Czech composer Zdeněk Fibich, called collectively Moods, Impressions, and Reminiscences. That was the 35th of over 365 pieces of music in that collection. Radoslav Kvapil played.

0: The Bureaucratic Sonata by Erik Satie from 1917 was played by a fellow who will be in town for a public masterclass for the Cleveland International Piano Competition for Young Artists, and that's Jean-Yves Thibaudet. And Erik Satie had lines of text between the staves that describe the day of a typical Parisian bureaucrat sitting in a chair with green silk sleeve guards and dreaming of being promoted.
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2: BBC News with Emily Thomas. President Trump has demanded that Israel and Iran immediately stop shooting after the two countries began attacking each other for the first time since April. He made his demand in a social media post shortly after massive explosions were heard in Tehran. Mr. Trump is reported to have asked Israel on Sunday not to attack Iran and is said to be furious that they went ahead. Here's our international editor, Jeremy Bowen.
3: Is that anger that he's expressed or frustration performative? Or is it real? Will there be any consequences for Israel about defying Donald Trump? Or will, Netanyahu over many years has often enraged American presidents and it hasn't affected the overall alliance between them. To what degree did the Americans know that the Israelis were going to strike and did they help them do it? Did they provide tanker aircraft for the Israeli strike aircraft that were heading towards Iran? Loads of questions.
2: Crude oil prices have jumped in response to the latest attacks in the Middle East. Brent crude rose by more than 5% to just under $100 a barrel. More from Nick Marsh.
4: The prospect of the Strait of Hormuz being totally reopened and all those millions of barrels of oil that would have normally flowed through it is more distant than it's been for a while. So oil traders look at that situation, they see the strikes from Iran and Israel's response and things like that, and they think, well, look, that's not happening. The supply of oil is going to stay low for a while and the price of oil is going to increase. $96-$97 a barrel, that's very high indeed. Ultimately, that translates into higher prices for pretty much everything.
2: The Armenian Prime Minister Nikol Pashinyan's Civil Contract Party has won crucial parliamentary elections with about 50% of the vote. The vote on Sunday was Armenia's first general election since a crushing military defeat by Azerbaijan in 2023. Rehan Dimitri is in Yerevan.
5: Nikol Pashinyan has been in power since 2018. Throughout his tenure as the Prime Minister of Armenia, his popularity has dipped largely because of the conflict with neighboring Azerbaijan and the lost territory of Nagorno-Karabakh. Now, with this mandate, he will complete this peace deal with Azerbaijan, which is yet to be signed. And he said that he will continue to pursue what he describes as a balanced politics, maintaining good relations with Russia while pursuing closer ties with the EU.
2: Nigeria has postponed its first evacuation flight for citizens facing anti-immigrant unrest in South Africa because of logistical problems. 270 Nigerians are now scheduled to be repatriated on Wednesday. Ghana has brought home a second group of its citizens. This is the World News from the BBC. French police have taken the singer and actor Patrick Bruel into custody for questioning as part of an investigation into rape allegations made against him. His lawyers say he will cooperate with the investigation and demonstrate his innocence. Here's our Global Affairs reporter, Mimi Swaby.
6: French prosecutors say 13 women have come forward to accuse a singer and actor of sexual assault and rape over a five-year period until 2012. Among the complaints is a prominent presenter who claims she was raped by the singer in 1991 when she was 16 years old. 67-year-old Patrick Bruel rose to fame in the early 1980s. His strong voice and charisma led to a public obsession that became known as Bruel Mania. But now, abuse allegations against him have been making national front-page news. He has cancelled most concerts of his upcoming tour.
2: Officials in the southern Philippines say at least 15 people have been killed by an earthquake which struck off the island of Mindanao. Civil defence officials say more than 120 people were injured. Several countries in the region issued tsunami warnings after the magnitude 7.8 quake struck. Russia now has more than 3,000 people from Africa in its army, according to officials in Ukraine. A BBC correspondent has spoken to some who'd been captured and found almost all saying they'd been tricked into fighting, having travelled to Russia with promises of a job. Moscow insists that fighters from other countries are volunteers. Divers in the Mediterranean Sea have captured rare footage of a great white shark, the largest predatory fish alive today. They're typically found off the shores of South Africa and Australia, but are critically endangered in the Mediterranean. Divers on an environmental mission came close to a huge male great white shark between Sicily and the coast of Tunisia. Scientists hope the sighting will encourage governments to create marine protected areas in Mediterranean waters. BBC News.
7: Today is Schumann's birthday, and to take note of the occasion, on Lunchtime with the Cleveland Orchestra, we'll bring you Schumann's Rhenish Symphony, with George Sell conducting. He'll also lead a performance of Sibelius's tone poem in Saga. 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
0: Music by Brahms, played by the Cleveland Orchestra, is coming up in about 5 minutes or so. It will be 85 plus today, tomorrow, and Wednesday. We'll have sunshine today, rain tomorrow, and apparently rain on Wednesday as well. It's about 60 plus under fair skies. This accident should come to your attention, and we're going to mention it right now on Interstate 77 southbound. Before Interstate 480, it is on the left shoulder.

0: Camille Saint-Saëns had a very important relationship with Africa, where he spent a great deal of time. The Africa Fantasy from 1891 was arranged by and played by the female quartet from Hamburg, Germany, known as Salute Salon. At 12 after 6 on WCLV, support for this station comes from members and also from
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0: At 13 after 6, I'm Jacqueline Gerber, and I'll be with you until 10 this morning. The pet news is coming up at 7:25, and I admit that it may take a macabre turn, but it is compelling inasmuch as apparently it really has happened. It is about remembering a pet in a most unusual way. And then at 8:25, we'll play the movie quiz. You will fill in the blank today. There's no prize other than filling in the blank correctly. And then at 20 before 9, we'll have 5 minutes with Diana Cohen, who is the co-founder of Chamberfest Cleveland, which begins its new season this week. Cleveland Orchestra music director Franz Welser-Most conducts the band in the finale from the Symphony No. 2 by Brahms.

on WCLV. The grandeur of the Symphony No. 2 by Brahms. We heard the finale, recorded in 2014 by the Cleveland Orchestra, led by Franz Welser-Most. The Monday Morning Moo is coming up in about 10 minutes on WCLV. It's going to be 85 plus today, tomorrow, and Wednesday. We'll have sunshine today and Wednesday with rain. Actually, no, rain tomorrow and also rain on Wednesday. So your garden will get a good drink. From the Grand Canyon Suite by Ferdi Groffet, published in 1931, On the Trail is the section that we frequently hear in classical radio, but we're going to hear the finale. It's called Cloudburst. Eugene Ormandy on WCLV leads the Philadelphia Orchestra.

We've heard the finale of Ferdi Groffé's 1931 Grand Canyon Suite. That depicts a cloudburst, and that was played by members of the Philadelphia Orchestra, conducted by Eugene Ormandy at 27 before 7 on WCLV. It's going to be 85 plus today, tomorrow, and Wednesday. We'll have sunshine today, rain tomorrow, and also on Wednesday. And what's wrong, Latte, with your bell? Oh, there you go. The one person who deserves more cowbell is Latte. And it's time for the Monday Morning Moo. And this is a good opportunity for you to moo along with Latte, being invited to do so by your announcer. And there's no penalty for this, except perhaps a disapprobation by the people around you. If you're in the middle of a traffic stop, don't try this. Just tell the officer that you're listening to something on WCLV, and the officer will go, okay. Latte, when I told Latte that Big Boy was going to be in Northeast Ohio today, she asked me to curl her eyelashes. Clearly, she thought Big Boy was an attractive bovine instead of the Union Pacific's famed largest operating steam locomotive. It is taking a trip to the East Coast, and it is passing through Northeast Ohio. It will be in Lorain today at 11:15 near West 11th and Reed. It will depart at 11:30. It will be in Euclid at 1:30, leaving at 2 at the Chardon Road crossing. That's north of Euclid Avenue. And the it's an impressive sight, and there's plenty of videos online that you can find of people just cheering and just photographing Big Boy. But it is one of these things that does require safety top of mind. Stay back at least 25 feet from all railroad tracks. This includes drones. This is from the Union Pacific's website. Railroad tracks, trestles, and yards and rights of way are private property. Please do not trespass. Always expect a train. Beware aware of the environment. But this is the Big Boy number 4014 Coast to Coast Tour. And it will be going westbound next month. So we'll alert you about that. But Latte was extremely disappointed that Big Boy was not a cow she could vamp. But we'll do a 3-2-1 countdown. Latte will moo. You will moo with her. And then we're going to hear dances from the Fancy Free Ballet on WCLV. Are you ready? 3-2-1

0: That's from the Fancy Free Ballet by Leonard Bernstein, written to be choreographed by Jerome Robbins. It preceded the premiere of Appalachian Spring by Aaron Copland by 6 months. It opened at the then Metropolitan Opera in April of 1944. Leonard Bernstein is the composer. And then Appalachian Spring premiered 6 months later at the Library of Congress. Arthur Fiedler and the Boston Pops. Music from the ballet Fancy Free. In Summit County, Interstate 77 northbound after Wilbeth Road, watch out for that disabled vehicle on the right shoulder. And in Cuyahoga County, Interstate 77 southbound before Interstate 480, that accident is taking up the entire left lane.
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0: Whenever I play the Dvorak Carnival Overture at this early hour of the morning, I think of the cartoon cat. Is it Sylvester the cat that gets scared by something and ends up clinging to the ceiling? Because this starts out, well, with great vigor. Here's the Cleveland Orchestra led by Vladimir Ashkenazy.

0: If you're not awake after hearing the Carnival Overture played by the Cleveland Orchestra, check your pulse. Vladimir Ashkenazy was the conductor on WCLV. It's now 7 before 7. In Summit County, the disabled vehicle remains on Interstate 77 northbound after Wilbeth. It's on the right shoulder. In Cuyahoga County, cleared now, 77 southbound before Interstate 480. That was a crash. Our high today will be 85 plus. Repeat that tomorrow and Wednesday. We'll have sunshine today, rain Tuesday and Wednesday. 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

from Star Trek, the motion picture. That's music by Jerry Goldsmith. John Williams led the Boston Pops on WCLV. Our Sue's Alarm today is by the American composer John N. Klohr, spelled K-L-O-H-R. This is his 1901 Billboard March.

0: Florist John Schissel of the Virginia Grand Military Band. That billboard march by John N. Clore was named for the Entertainment Industry magazine, the Billboard, which is still around. And that is from 1901, though there are some informal, non-approved lyrics that we used to sing when I was a kid in Illinois. I've not been able to find them online, so perhaps we were just being rustic.
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0: You'll have a rather rustic waltz in a moment on WCLV after news on WCLV. It's now 1 minute after 7. Israel and Iran traded fire early Monday in retaliatory strikes. It was the first exchange of fire since an April 8th ceasefire was reached. The Israeli strikes came in apparent defiance of President Trump, who told Israeli Prime Minister Benjamin Netanyahu that he does not think Israel needs to respond further. In his first comments since the attacks, Mr. Trump wrote online, "Israel and Iran must immediately stop shooting." Two regional officials said concerted diplomatic efforts were underway Monday to salvage the ceasefire between Iran and the United States. In sports, the Guardians are at home against the Yankees after losing 10-0 yesterday to the Rangers. Alexander Zverev of Germany won the French Open men's title. Mira Andreeva of Russia won the women's singles title. For in-depth news, tune to our sister station, 89.7 WKSU. It's 2 after 7. Our forecast for today is pretty simple. 85-plus and sunshine. Tomorrow, 85-plus and rain. Repeat that on Wednesday. Remember, the summer solstice is the 21st, which is a Sunday, and the sun rises will be somewhere around 5 minutes before 6 for the next couple of weeks. The next news on the first program is at 7:35. The pet news is coming up at 7:25.

Leonard Slatkin led the Detroit Symphony on WCLV at 8 after 7. That was the Saturday Night Waltz from the Ballet Rodeo by Aaron Copland. Let's update traffic on WCLV. In Summit County, the disabled vehicle on Interstate 77 northbound after Wilbeth is on the right shoulder. Everything else is in good order, which leads us to reminding you that the pet news is at 7:25. And the pet news and naughty etymologist from last Friday have been posted on the WCLV website at wclv.org. Scroll all the way down to the very bottom. And that's where the Queen of the Morn features are. Artie Shaw was a big band leader, a clarinetist, and a very famous person, not to mention his many marriages. But they're not involved in this clarinet concerto that he wrote in 1940. Sharon Cam is the soloist with the London Symphony on WCLV.

Sharon Cam played the clarinet. That was the Artie Shaw Clarinet Concerto from 1940. Gregor Bull led the London Symphony, and you can jitterbug to a goodly amount of that. Many, many years ago, B.C., before Cleveland, I took some dance lessons, and my Vietnamese dance teacher's name was Van. He was about 5 inches shorter than I was. And when you would jitterbug, he would lift you up and then put you on his left hip and then put you on his right hip and then slide you between his legs and then bring you back up on your feet. And you were so dizzy, you didn't know what you were doing. But you were having fun.

Seraphic Fire with Stephen Soff and James K. Bass. No, I think he probably pronounces that James K. Bass. And that is Daniel, servant of the Lord. Patrick Dupre Quigley led Seraphic Fire on WCLV. Mention was made last hour of a real important event for those of you who like trains, and that is the Union Pacific's famed Big Boy number 4014, the world's largest operating steam locomotive, is headed to the East Coast for the 250th anniversary of the signing of the Declaration of Independence. It has two stops in Northeast Ohio today, in Lorain, 11:15, leaving at 11:30. That is near West 11th and Reed. And then in Euclid, it stops at 1:30, leaving at 2 from the Chardon Road crossing north of Euclid Avenue. The Big Boy is going to be going westbound next month, so there will be a stop or two in this area. But the videos online are full of ecstatic people who are just so excited to see this steam locomotive. A steam locomotive was the subject of this composition.

The composer was an Englishman named Edward White, who was on vacation and in England, and in the 50s he happened to see this steam engine, and on the front of it, as many such vehicles do, the name of the engine was called Puffin Billy, P-U-F-F-I-N apostrophe. That's the name of the composition that was played by the New London Orchestra. And the producers of the children's show Captain Kangaroo thought that would be a great theme tune, and it was for many, many years. Again, the Big Boy number 4014, the Union Pacific's great big steam engine, is going to be at Lorraine 11:15 through 11:30 near West 11th and Reed, and in Euclid 1:30 to 2 at the Chardon Road crossing north of Euclid Avenue. And the Union Pacific website about this says, stay back at least 25 feet from all railroad tracks. If you're a drone, this includes you.

Vanessa Perez played the dance of the Miller's Wife from The Three-Cornered Hat by Manuel de Falla. We have a ramp accident to report. Interstate 480 eastbound on the off-ramp to Interstate 271. That accident is on that ramp.

Osmo Venska, a fellow who has conducted the Cleveland Orchestra. That was the Lottie Symphony, and the Reindeer Race is what you heard from the White Reindeer from 1952 by Sven Englund. At 29 minutes before 8 o'clock, today's pet news, I admit, is extremely unusual. Some of you will not find anything that you like about it. Others of you will think it's all right. The premise is, and there are some of you in the audience who have your eyeliner tattooed. That's where we start. Claire Hobson, a makeup artist from the UK, lost her beloved dog Patch after 20 years together, and she decided that she was not ready to let him go. Instead of just taking his ashes with her everywhere she went, she decided to have his ashes mixed in with her semi-permanent eyeliner, so he could still see the world through her eyes. She said, "I was about to go to Dubai to move there. I was living between countries, and I thought, I don't want to put his ashes in a suitcase," she said on a British television program. "I thought, well, I'm getting my eyeliner tattooed, and I'm sure people have their loved ones tattooed into body tattoos, so why not just have it in my eyeliner?" She knew this was a bit bonkers, that's her word, but she approached a close friend makeup artist, and that person agreed to oblige. The fact that the makeup artist had recently lost a pet as well might have played a part in that decision. They mixed a bit of Patch's ashes into the eyeliner ink and proceeded to apply the eyeliner onto Claire's eyelids. Although the eyeliner tattoo is not permanent, it does last a few years, and when she eventually needs a touch-up, she has more of Patch's ashes to use. The makeup artist said he's going to be there a long time.

The cellist was Christian Benda on WCLV. He also conducted the Prague Chamber Orchestra in the Rondo from the Cello Concerto No. 3 by the German composer Karl Stamitz. We're going to hear some minuets by Puccini in a few minutes on WCLV. And for this newscast, I thought I would do something somewhat different and quote from the London Guardian obituary for Lady Pamela Hicks, who died on Friday at the age of 97. I'm just going to excerpt a few paragraphs. And the importance of this obituary has to do with this person's place in history as an observer and in some cases as a participant. Stand by. Lady Pamela Hicks, who has died age 97, was the great-great-granddaughter of Queen Victoria and her oldest surviving descendant. The link came through her father, Earl Mountbatten of Burma, which made her additionally first cousin to Prince Philip, the Duke of Edinburgh, and she was also the great-niece of the last Empress of Russia, Alexandra Fedorovna. As a child, she was sufficiently aristocratic to be a playmate of Princess Elizabeth, the future Queen Elizabeth II, and her sister, Princess Margaret. And she was close enough to the royal family to serve for a time as lady-in-waiting to the young queen. The younger daughter of Louis Mountbatten and his wife Edwina came into the world prematurely when her mother on holiday in Spain gave birth in the Ritz Hotel in Barcelona with a royal guard placed in the building. The couple briefly considered calling the child Ritzy, but settled on Pamela. Her godparents included the King of Spain, Alfonso XIII, and the Duke of Kent. She had an isolated, peripatetic childhood, supervised by nannies and governesses. Her father had naval duties at sea. Her mother took off for prolonged absences with men not her husband. At the age of 8, Pamela and her elder sister Patricia were left for 4 months in a hotel in Budapest because her mother lost the piece of paper on which she had written the address. And we go on to when war broke out in 1939, she and her sister were briefly evacuated to New York. When her father was made the last Viceroy of India in 1946, she accompanied her parents to Delhi. She was a bridesmaid when Princess Elizabeth married Philip in 1947. She served as lady-in-waiting on the trip to Kenya, aborted when Elizabeth's father, King George VI, died suddenly back in Britain. Pamela watched as Philip took his wife into the garden to break the news, and she saw Elizabeth's body stiffen as she realized that she was now queen. A different obituary indicates that when she first saw Elizabeth, after Elizabeth knew that she had become queen, Pamela hugged her, and then realizing that the woman was now queen, then descended into a deep curtsy. If you can find any obituaries of Pamela Hicks, please read them. You will find them very, very entertaining and a glimpse into a world that you and I probably don't deal with. But we can read, and sometimes that is just as fascinating. 480 eastbound on the off-ramp to 271, the exit ramp is now closed while they sort out that accident. That's the Interstate 480 eastbound off-ramp to Interstate 271. That is now closed as they take care of that collision. On the Jennings, 176 northbound after Spring Hinkley, that accident is in the center lane, and everything else has cleared. It's now 20 minutes before 8 on WCLV. It's about 65 degrees. It'll be 85 with sun today, 85 with rain tomorrow. Here are three minuets by Giacomo Puccini, who is best known for his operas. Here's the Orchestra of the Auvergne.

0: We heard Giacomo Puccini's Three Minuets, published in 1892 on WCLV. The Orchestra of the Auvergne was led by Jean-Jacques Katteroff. We'll play the movie quiz at 8:25. You will fill in the blank, and then at 20 minutes to 9, we'll have 5 minutes with Diana Cohen, who is the co-founder of Chamberfest Cleveland, and that ensemble's new concert series starts this week. There are two accidents on the Jennings 176, one southbound at Spring Hinkley in the right lane, the other one 176 northbound before Harvard Denison, that's on the left shoulder. On the 480 eastbound off-ramp to Interstate 271, that ramp is currently closed, and that is due to a crash, and they're going to sort that out.
1: 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Renaissance Theater, recognizing the nation's 250th anniversary, presents a concert version of the musical 1776 with the Mansfield Symphony Orchestra. It's on June 20th at 7 p.m. outdoors at the Brickyard. The Remember Balloons Live is a heartwarming, high-energy performance created for the whole family. 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It's at E.J. 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

0: from the 1938 motion pictures, The Adventures of Robin Hood. That romance is from the score by Eric Korngold. Renaud Copeson was the violinist. Stefan Deneuve led the Brussels Philharmonic. 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

0: See, this is what happens when you practice. You can play the Prelude No. 12 by Rachmaninoff, and it sounds great. That was Sviatoslav Richter on WCLV.
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0: It is fair and 69 degrees. Our high today will be close to 90. 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
3: BBC News with Emily Thomas. President Trump has demanded that Israel and Iran immediately stop fighting after the two countries began attacking each other for the first time since April. Earlier, the Israeli military said Iran had launched a new barrage of missiles towards Israel. Iran said it was beginning a week of continuous strikes in response, it said, to repeated violations by Israel of the ceasefire in Lebanon, including targeting the southern suburbs of the capital, Beirut. Here's our chief international correspondent, Lise Doucette.
4: President Trump, in his first reaction on social media, called on both sides to stop shooting, that what he called final negotiations on peace were proceeding, subject to ignorance or stupidity getting in its way. Yesterday, he had told Israel not to hit back at Iran, but Israel did anyway, a sign that it's also taking a more aggressive stance in the midst of this ever so fragile ceasefire.
3: European Union leaders have congratulated Armenia's Prime Minister Nikol Pashinyan on his party's clear victory in Sunday's parliamentary election. His pro-EU civil contract party won a fraction shy of 50% of the vote. The head of the European Council, Antonio Costa, said Armenians had voted for a future built on peace. French police have taken the singer and actor Patrick Bruel into custody for questioning as part of an investigation into rape allegations made against him. His lawyers say he will cooperate with the investigation and demonstrate his innocence. Here's Mimi Swaby.
5: French prosecutors say 13 women have come forward to accuse the singer and actor of sexual assault and rape over a five-year period until 2012. Among the complaints is a prominent presenter who claims she was raped by the singer in 1991 when she was 16 years old. 67-year-old Patrick Bruel rose to fame in the early 1980s. His strong voice and charisma led to a public obsession that became known as Bruel Mania. But now, abuse allegations against him have been making national front-page news. He has cancelled most concerts of his upcoming tour.
3: China's President Xi Jinping has told his North Korean counterpart, Kim Jong-un, that he wants to take bilateral relations to new heights. Laura Bicker reports.
6: The welcome and the shared words between the two leaders were warm. Cheering crowds waving flags from both countries lined the streets. But there's much more to this trip than simply strengthening ties between two neighbours. The Chinese leader will be eager to reassert his influence over Mr. Kim to prevent him leaning too heavily on Moscow. Russia has been providing North Korea with badly needed oil, food and weapons technology in exchange for North Korean troops and munitions for its war in Ukraine. Beijing has not liked being sidelined.
3: BBC News. Nigeria has postponed its first evacuation flight for citizens facing anti-immigrant unrest in South Africa because of logistical problems. Ghana and Zimbabwe have, however, evacuated some of their citizens, as Shingai Nyoka reports from Harare.
7: Over 70 Zimbabwean migrants arrived in the border town of Beitbridge on a chartered bus. Some families with their young children said they fled the western Cape town of Mossel Bay, fearing for their safety. It followed violent attacks there, where dozens of shacks were set on fire. The police have not yet linked the violence to anti-migrant sentiment. Tensions have been rising in South Africa, ahead of one group's June 30 deadline for illegal migrants to leave the country. Ghana has already airlifted hundreds of its citizens, as several other countries prepare to evacuate those seeking to return home.
3: Officials in the southern Philippines say at least 19 people are now known to have been killed by an earthquake which struck off the island of Mindanao. Civil defense officials say more than 130 people were injured. Several countries in the region issued tsunami warnings after the magnitude 7.8 quake struck.
2: Police in Kenya have arrested the country's former chief justice during a protest against a planned infrastructure project inside the Nairobi National Park. David Maraga was among several environmental activists detained during the gathering in the capital. The protesters say the project could threaten protected parkland in Nairobi. The Pope has insisted that confessions heard by a priest must never be disclosed. Campaign groups have argued that any admission of sexual abuse should be reported to the police, and French MPs this week considered a change to the law which would have made disclosure a legal requirement. But in an address to the Spanish Parliament, Pope Leo defended the church's position, saying the Catholic confessional provided a sacred space of inner freedom where believers can open their souls before God. BBC News.
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0: And a new one bounced into the inbox on Friday. It's 6 after 8 on WCLV. The movie quiz is coming up at 8:25 and then at 20 before 9. We'll have 5 minutes with Diana Cohen, who is the co-founder of Chamberfest Cleveland, whose new concert series is starting later this week. We'll have the festive overture by Dmitri Shostakovich after we review the weather forecast, which is quite simple. Today it will be 85 plus with sunshine. Tonight, 70. Tomorrow and Wednesday, 85 plus with rain. The closure of the exit ramp from Interstate 480 eastbound to Interstate 271 is still with us. That is due to an accident on the Jennings 176 southbound at Spring Hinkley. That crash is in the right lane. On 176 northbound before Harvard Denison, that crash is on the left shoulder. That is the extent. We'll update in a few minutes on WCLV.

0: The festive overture by Dmitri Shostakovich from 1954 was performed by members of the Simone Bolivar Symphony, led by Gustavo Dudamel. We'll play the movie quiz at 8:25. Interstate 480 eastbound, the off-ramp to Interstate 271 is currently closed as they sort out an accident. On the Jennings 176, there's an accident northbound and southbound. The northbound accident is before Harvard Denison. It's on the left shoulder. The southbound accident is at Spring Hinckley. That is taking up the right lane. Today's high will be 85 with sunshine. 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
1: The Cleveland Orchestra presenting A Salute to America, performed by the Blossom Festival Band. The Blossom Festival Band presents a program in recognition of Independence Day, including an armed forces salute and a fireworks display. Salute to America, July 4th at Blossom. 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
0: Well, the tempo is going to continue now. Franz Welser-Most leads the Cleveland Orchestra. This was recorded live in Severance in 2021. This is from the Symphony No. 4 by Tchaikovsky.

recorded live in concert in 2021. That was the finale from the Tchaikovsky Fourth Symphony. Franz Felsenmost led the Cleveland Orchestra. On WCLV, where the movie quiz is coming up, Interstate 480 eastbound, the ramp to 271 is back open. That accident has now been cleared. 480 westbound on the off-ramp to southbound Interstate 77, that disabled vehicle is on that exit ramp. 480 westbound after Northfield, there's a crash there. On the Jennings, 176 northbound, there's an accident before Harvard Denison. It's in the left lane. On 176 southbound at Spring Hinkley, that accident is in the right lane.

That was commissioned by the Los Angeles Guitar Quartet. It's called Bluesillion. And it was played in this recording by the Aquarelle Guitar Quartet, and the composer was Clarice Assad. As we proceed to the movie quiz on WCLV, some people are very honest and they say, you know, can I look this up online if I'm not sure about the question? And of course, all is fair in love, war, and the movie quiz, the only difference being that you do lose time if you look it up, because time is of the essence in a quiz like this. Now, there is no prize today, so if you want to call back three times, having done your research, you can do that, because you're not going to take a place of somebody that might be in a position to win a prize. You may call 1-800-343-WCLV, which is the WCLV contest line. Again, there is no prize, but you might have a clue. This is a fill-in-the-blank movie quiz. It has a bit of a run-up, so bear with me. And I found this online, and you might too. Maybe you've already have. During his struggling actor days, Billy Bob Thornton volunteered to work as a waiter at a party whose guests included several prominent people from Hollywood's past. He came face to face with several recognizable filmmakers and actors, including director Stanley Donen, Debbie Reynolds, Dudley Moore, and several others. As he circled around serving the guests, Mr. Thornton said he struck up a conversation with director Billy Wilder, the accomplished filmmaker behind Double Indemnity, Sunset Boulevard, The Apartment, and Some Like It Hot. Wilder said, "So you want to be an actor?" Mr. Thornton said, "Yeah, how'd you know that?" And Wilder said, "Yeah, you all want to be actors." He said, "Forget it." And Billy Bob Thornton said, "Why?" Billy Wilder said, "You're too ugly to be a leading man and you're too pretty to be a character actor." Rather than being offended, Billy Bob Thornton said he and Billy Wilder talked about other ways that he could break into the film industry. Billy Wilder told Billy Bob Thornton that if he wanted to make it in the movie business, he should not be an actor, but should blank. What's in the blank? 1-800-343-WCLV.

That was the Cleveland Orchestra led by Pierre Boulez, and that's The Clouds from the Three Nocturnes by Debussy, which had nothing to do with the question, but I knew you'd enjoy it. Billy Bob Thornton was basically part of the waitstaff at a Christmas party many, many years ago. Debbie Reynolds was there, Dudley Moore, Stanley Donen, and Billy Wilder. And they started talking, and Billy Wilder said, "So you want to be an actor?" And Billy Bob Thornton says, "Yeah. How'd you know that?" And Wilder said, "Ah, you all want to be actors. Forget about it." And Billy Bob Thornton said, "Why?" And Billy Wilder replied, "You're too ugly to be a leading man, and you're too pretty to be a character actor." And they had a discussion about how Billy Bob Thornton could break into the film industry. And Billy Wilder said, "If you want to make it in the movie business, you should not be an actor, but should blank." And the answer was, Billy Bob Thornton was asked, "Can you write at all?" And he said, "Yeah, I've been writing." And Billy Wilder said, "That's what you do. You write your own stories, create your own characters, make your own way. Otherwise, you're standing on the sidewalk with everyone else. That's how you get noticed." So he took his advice, and Billy Bob Thornton ended up penning the script to his film Sling Blade, propelling him to the forefront of the film industry by the mid-1990s. Sometimes the answers come in odd ways. Thank you for your participation in the movie quiz. We've got another one this afternoon at 4:25 on WCLV.

0: You know, Yondo at the keyboard, that's the Rondo from the Piano Sonata No. 8 by Beethoven, the Pathétique. On the Jennings, 176 southbound at Spring Hinckley, that crash remains in the right lane. 480 westbound, there's an accident after Northfield Road in Bedford Heights. Also in Cuyahoga County, Interstate 480 eastbound at Interstate 77. That was a disabled vehicle, and that has just cleared, and the traffic is a bit slow back to the Jennings. In just a moment, 5 minutes with Diana Cohen of Chamberfest Cleveland.
1: 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He'll also lead a performance of Sibelius's tone poem Saga. 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
0: On WCLV, IdeaStream Public Media, Chamberfest Cleveland's new season is starting quite soon. Diana Cohen, who is a co-founder of the ensemble, is our guest. And Diana, thank you for visiting with us today.
2: Thanks for having me. It's a great pleasure.
0: Season 14, and who knew we would get to a season 14, but it is with us and it's coming up soon. It's called Continental Drifts. It's a series of 11 concerts. How did you come up with that name?
2: Well, we've gotten really intrigued by the phenomenon of continental drifts, the literal moving of the tectonic plates. We heard a podcast last summer that really struck us and started talking with geologists and really got into this sort of fascinating discovery of geology. And while we were doing that, we were talking about how, composers moving from one continent to another and what comes with that move, with the new cultures that they enter and the new people that they cross paths with. These events change music history. And so we started looking at continental drifts, both from sort of the literal and the figurative sides, and just had a lot of fun with it.
0: Now, does this influence the selection of composers, but does it also reflect the selection of repertoire?
2: Definitely. It's hard to express geology in a musical way, perhaps. But the more we were talking about geology and what happens when these giant plates around the world crash into each other or pull apart, it's all the same things that we love about music. You know, tension, friction, heat, release, cooling. We did a deep dive into what's happening in our Earth and then realized that that's really a giant metaphor for the world of music and what makes us stick as humans.
0: Can you give us an example of some repertoire or composers that you're featuring this summer?
2: Sure. Maybe I'll talk a little bit about our opening concert, which will be in Kulas Hall, the newly redesigned Kulas Hall at the Cleveland Institute of Music. And this concert is sort of a pastiche of music from around the world, and we really wanted to feature music from every continent, almost every continent. And so we start with the music of the amazing now local Widi Brema. His family is from Africa. And then we move to Steve Reich, who wrote this amazing piano phase, and this piece for two pianos where the pianist are going in and out of phase of each other for the entire duration of the piece, which we thought had real geological metaphors, as well as representing North America. Then we have a really cool piece that's a traditional Chinese work by Yang Baoji called Ambush on All Sides, which is kind of a wild rendition of a traditional Chinese work. Then we move to South America with a composer by the name of Miguel del Aguilla, and he wrote this work called, it's a very tiny little work, it's only 3 minutes long, and it's called Clocks, and it's for piano quintet. And it's, again, just a giant shift in sound world, so you feel like you're being taken from one place to another all in the period of 35 minutes. And then we finish with the piano trio by Matthew Hinson, who is New Zealand, and again a real shift in tonality and in sound world. He's his music is extremely upbeat and lively, and so that's a wonderful way to end this first half that I just sort of walked you through. And then the second half is Brahms G major sextet, and you know, what could be more amazing to be surrounded by the lush music of Brahms. And of course, Europe is very, very well represented in terms of the chamber music world.
0: In addition to the concerts and the collegiality before and after the concerts, is there anything else fun that's coming up that you want to mention?
2: Yeah, well, you know, we have a dozen wonderful programs, but one of them that I would love to highlight is happening on June 15th, also in Kulas Hall. And it's a big celebration of my dad's career and life. My dad is Franklin Cohen, the longtime principal clarinet of the Cleveland Orchestra and co-founder of Chamberfest Cleveland. He and I started this together about a decade and a half ago. And it was just a small idea that grew. And so on June 15th, we will be celebrating my dad's 80th birthday, which is actually in July, and his 50 years of teaching at the Cleveland Institute of Music, as well as his many years with Chamberfest Cleveland. This will be a giant clarinet extravaganza. We're bringing in many of his former students from all over the world, and they'll be joining each other in small ensembles, slightly larger ensembles, a clarinet choir. I think it's going to be great fun. It's been such a pleasurable time hearing from Dad's students and hearing what he has meant to them and how he influenced their careers. And I think it'll be just so beautiful to have a few dozen of these students from different periods of Dad's teaching life all playing together and becoming one big clarinet community. So this will be a really wonderful chance to honor my dad's extraordinary career and life. And I'm just so grateful to him that I've gotten to be his musical partner for the last 15 years or so.
0: That's Diana Cohen, co-artistic director of Chamberfest Cleveland and co-founder with her dad, Franklin Cohen. The new season, it's season 14. The name is Continental Drifts, D-R-I-F-T-S, and it starts Wednesday the 10th through the 27th. For more information, you can go online to chamberfestcleveland.com. We'll update traffic in a few minutes after we hear the coronation anthem, Zadok the Priest, written by Handel for the coronation of George II, and it has been sung at every coronation since then, including that of King Charles III. We hear the Rias Chamber Chorus and the Academy for Early Music, Berlin, on WCLV.

On WCLV, we've heard the Academy for Early Music Berlin and the Rias Chamber Chorus, and that is the coronation anthem, Zadok the Priest, by Handel, from 1727, written for the coronation of George II, and it has been repeated at the coronation of every British monarch since then. It's now 6 minutes before 9 o'clock. Next hour, we're going to hear The Birds by Respighi and a symphony by Haydn. 480 westbound after Northfield Road, there's an accident in Bedford Heights. On the Jennings, 176 southbound at Spring Hinckley, that accident remains in the right lane. And that disabled vehicle, Interstate 480 eastbound at Interstate 77, has been cleared.

Pavel Jarvi led the Tapiola Sinfonietta and that waltz from a wild composition by Jacques Ibert called the Divertissement.

0: Carmen, Ohio, with lyrics written by Fred Cornell, who was a freshman in 1902 when he wrote those words. It stands as Ohio State's oldest school song still in use. And some of you are still singing. That's the Ohio State Marching Band. The composer's datebook is next.
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3: This is the composer's datebook for June 8th. I'm John Burge. On today's date in 1912, Maurice Ravel's ballet Daphnis and Chloe received its first performance in Paris, staged by Serge Diaghilev's Ballet Russe. 3 years earlier, Diaghilev had approached Ravel about composing a ballet, and Ravel started working on a scenario based on an old Greek pastoral romance about two lovers separated by pirates and reunited by the intervention of the god Pan. Ravel was a meticulous and slow worker, and by the time of its 1912 premiere, years of internal squabbles in the Diaghilev company and conceptual differences between the composer and choreographer had dampened everyone's enthusiasm for the project.

In his memoirs, Pierre Monteux, the conductor of the first performance, recalled, "At first, Diaghilev had been very enthusiastic with Ravel's magnificent score, but for some reason, which I have always thought was due to the weakness of the choreography, his fervor for Ravel and his music diminished to such a low pitch that it became difficult to work as we should have on the premiere. But all the musicians in the orchestra, and I might say all the musicians in Paris, knew that this was Maurice Ravel's greatest work." Composer's Daybook is produced by APM, American Public Media, in conjunction with the American Composers Forum, reminding you that all music was once new.

You can hear the Composer's Datebook again at 4 this afternoon on WCLV. I'm Jacqueline Gerber, and we're going to start this hour with The Birds by Respighi. It starts with a prelude, then you hear the dove, the hen, the nightingale, and the cuckoo, all self-explanatory, played by the Orpheus Chamber Orchestra. The composer is Signor Respighi.

0: On WCLV, we've heard the Orpheus Chamber Orchestra perform The Birds, published in 1927 by Ottorino Respighi. After the prelude, we heard the dove, the hen, the nightingale, and the cuckoo.
1: 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Plus, we celebrate the first performance of Carl Orff's profane scenic cantata, Carmina Burana. 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
0: Joseph Haydn's Symphony No. 70 was written to celebrate the beginning of the construction of a new opera house on the Esterházy estate. And we're going to hear it played here by the City of Birmingham Symphony on WCLV, conducted by Sir Simon Rattle.

0: That ending makes me wonder if Haydn was trying to wake up the people in the cheap seats. Sir Simon Rattle led the City of Birmingham Symphony in the Symphony No. 70 by Haydn on WCLV, where support comes from.
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2: Wayne Center for the Arts presenting the Levitt Amp Worcester Music Series on June 10th at 6 p.m. with a live performance by Tabitha Meeks, whose retro pop music is described as Nora Jones meets Nancy Sinatra. 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
0: There are a number of composers who died very young. Mozart is well known, Mendelssohn and Gershwin as well. But Modest Mussorgsky died at the age of 42. And he published very little during his lifetime. And if not for his colleague and former roommate, Nikolai Rimsky-Korsakov, we might not know of any of his music. His hand is obvious on A Night on Bald Mountain, played by the Montreal Symphony, led by Kent Nagano.

0: On WCLV, we heard the Montreal Symphony, conducted by Kent Nagano. That was the Nikolai Rimsky-Korsakov arrangement of Mussorgsky's A Night on Bald Mountain.
1: 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Apollo's Fire is returning to Irish repertoire with an all-new program this June in Echoes of Ireland. From heartbreaking laments and ballads to joyous dances, the artists on fiddles, cello, Celtic harp, lute, and vocals bring to life the legends of Ireland. Performances run June 16th through the 21st in Avon Lake, Bath, and Kirtland at Holden Arboretum. The Akron Symphonic Winds have multiple summer concerts coming up. The first one is a picnic concert at The Grove in Mayfield Village on Wednesday, June 24th at 6:30 p.m. To find out more about these events and others, visit WCLV's online arts calendar at wclv.org.
2: Bill O'Connell here, and at 4:25 this afternoon, the star of the movie quiz is the Brazilian bombshell herself, Sonia Braga. Plus, we celebrate the first performance of Carl Orff's profane scenic cantata, Carmina Burana. 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

0: Reinhard Gerbel led the Cologne Musica Antiqua in the canon, followed by a very sprightly jig by the German composer Johann Pachelbel. Some of you may remember the program Adventures in Good Music with Carl Haas. Carl Haas pronounced it Pachelbel, and a great many of you probably think he was right, but there we have it. I'm Jacqueline Gerber. Mark Satola follows on WCLV.
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Music for two pianos by Claude Debussy, a piece called Lindaraja, a habanera for two pianos, evoking a garden courtyard in the Alhambra Palace in Granada in Spain. Vanessa Perez and Stephen Buck were the pianists performing. French evocations of the Spanish melos, if you will, as we open midday today. Next we turn to music of Maurice Ravel from his Rhapsody Espagnol. This is the section called Feria with the Seattle Symphony Orchestra conducted by Ludovic Morlot.

Music of Maurice Ravel, Feria from Rhapsody Espagnole in a concert performance by the Seattle Symphony conducted by Ludovic Morlot. Today is the birthday of Robert Schumann, and we'll hear some of his music coming up in just a few seconds to celebrate the occasion. Today is Schumann's birthday, and to take note of the occasion, on Lunchtime with the Cleveland Orchestra, we'll bring you Schumann's Rhenish Symphony, with George Sell conducting. He'll also lead a performance of Sibelius's tone poem Ensaga. Mark Sotola here. Please join me today at 12:06 p.m. on WCLV, IdeaStream Public Media. Schumann, born on this day in 1810, he lived only until 1856, died of what was described as a psychotic melancholia. Sounds more like he suffered from bipolar disorder, and committed suicide by plunging himself in the Rhine. Up to that point, however, he had written some remarkable music, certainly helping to change the course of music, leading toward the perfection of Brahms. But we're going to stay with Schumann today, since it's his birthday and not anyone else's. This is the Introduction and Allegro Appassionato in G major for piano and orchestra, one of three such works he wrote in 1849. This one stayed as a single movement piece. One of them was so successful that Schumann expanded it into the

The Introduction and Allegro Appassionato in G Major, Opus 92, by Robert Schumann for piano and orchestra. Jan Ležecký was the pianist, and the St. Cecilia Academy Orchestra, based in Rome, was conducted by Sir Antonio Papano. We're listening to music of Schumann this morning to take note of his birthday today, born on the 8th of June in 1810. He lived only until 1856. We'll hear his Genoveva overture now with the Vienna Philharmonic, conducted by Karl Munzinger on WCLV.

0: Music of Robert Schumann on his birthday today, the overture to the opera Genoveva, Opus 81. It dates from 1849, and we heard it played by the Vienna Philharmonic, conducted by Carl Munzinger, here on WCLV. More music by Schumann coming up in the 12 o'clock hour on Lunchtime with the Cleveland Orchestra. Schumann's Rhenish Symphony will be featured. Coming up, we have music of Mozart, and for our big work this morning, something by Aram Khachaturian. So stay tuned to WCLV.
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0: Here's the middle movement, the Andantino from Mozart's Concerto for Flute and Harp in C Major. He wrote it in 1778, and we'll hear flutist Joshua Smith and Lisa Welbaum, harpist, performing with the Cleveland Orchestra, conducted by Christoph von Dohnányi.

0: Flutist Joshua Smith, principal flutist with the Cleveland Orchestra, and harpist Lisa Wellbaum performing with the Cleveland Orchestra under Christoph von Dohnányi's direction, the Andantino, the middle movement from the Concerto in C for flute and harp by Mozart. It's 10:46. We have music coming up by Edvard Grieg in just a few seconds.
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0: Andrei Gavrilov, pianist, playing one of the lyric pieces for piano by Edvard Grieg, this one called Shepherd Boy. Here on WCLV, it is 10:52. We'll have our big work of the morning in just a few seconds, so stay tuned.
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0: Aram Khachaturian's 1956 ballet Spartacus was a big hit, and we're going to hear some of the music from it right now in the suite number one that the composer arranged from the full-length score. Here is the Royal Scottish National Orchestra, conducted by Naima Yerby.

0: The suite number one from Aram Khachaturian's ballet Spartacus from 1956, we heard the Royal Scottish National Orchestra conducted by Nima Yerby. Here on WCLV, it is now 19 minutes past 11 o'clock. We have music of Benjamin Britten, Carl Maria von Weber, and Camille Saint-Saëns coming up, sort of a mixed bag to take us up to the hour of 12 noon. So stay tuned.
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0: We're going to hear music of Benjamin Britten, written in 1953 for the coronation of Queen Elizabeth II. It's from his opera Gloriana, and these are the courtly dances played by the Royal Philharmonic, conducted by André Previn.

0: The Courtly Dances from Gloriana by Benjamin Britten, first heard on this day in 1953 and played here by the Royal Philharmonic, conducted by André Previn. Music by Carl Maria von Weber is next, so stay tuned to WCLV, where support comes from our members and from
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0: Carl Maria von Weber wrote incidental music for the play Preziosa in 1821, and we're going to hear the overture from that score, Opus 78, played by the Vienna Philharmonic, conducted by Carl Munschinger.

0: The overture from Carl Maria von Weber's music for the play Preziosa was played here by the Vienna Philharmonic, conducted by Karl Münchinger. We're sort of all over the map during this remainder of the 11 o'clock hour, and we'll have music by Camille Saint-Saëns in just a few seconds.
1: 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The North Coast Men's Chorus will present its next concert titled We Belong. 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
0: In 1877, Camille Saint-Saëns wrote a series of etudes, bravura in style, and published them as his Opus 52. We're going to hear probably the best known of them, the sixth of the set, the etude, in the form of a waltz with Lise de La Salle, pianist, performing.

0: These de la Salle pianist performing the Etude in the form of a waltz, Opus 52, Number 6 by Camille Saint-Saëns. That takes us now to 11:48 here on WCLV, music from the Strauss family coming your way in just a few seconds.
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0: And here is music of Johann Strauss Jr., the waltz Wine, Woman, Women, and Song, Opus 333. Our performance is by the Cincinnati Pops Orchestra, conducted by Eric Kunzel.

0: The waltz called Wine, Women, and Song by Johann Strauss Jr., played here by the Cincinnati Pops, conducted by Eric Kunzel. It's now a minute before 12 noon, BBC News coming your way at a minute past noon, after which we'll hear... Today is Schumann's birthday, and to take note of the occasion, on Lunchtime with the Cleveland Orchestra, we'll bring you Schumann's Rhenish Symphony, with George Sell conducting. He'll also lead a performance of Sibelius's tone poem Ensaga. Mark Sotola here. 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
2: 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Following that, cellist Matt Heimowitz stars in a cello concerto by Luigi Boccherini. I'm John Mills. 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
0: It's time now for BBC News.
4: Netanyahu says Israel will strike Iran with full force if it's attacked by Tehran again, after President Trump demanded that both sides end a new flare-up in fighting. Mr. Netanyahu said Israel was containing its fire at the moment after Iran also said it was halting operations. Sebastian Usher is in Jerusalem.
5: In the past 24 hours, the skies above both Iran and Israel have seen incoming missile strikes. No casualties have been reported on either side for now. Once again, sirens rang out here in Israel as people rushed for shelter, but no major damage has been reported. The situation in Iran is less clear, with Israeli missiles reported to have hit a number of targets. For a few hours, it looked as if this latest round might develop into a major escalation. But the attacks so far appear to have been calibrated to avoid that, with President Trump calling on both sides to show restraint.
4: People inside Iran have been speaking to the BBC's Persian service about the latest strikes and the uncertainty surrounding the fragile ceasefire with Israel. Their words are spoken by BBC producers.
6: The resumption of hostilities and missile exchanges between Iran and Israel has come as a considerable shock. Over recent weeks, there have been repeated expressions of optimism regarding the outcome of the negotiations.
7: The country's situation is already chaotic, and people are paying an even greater price for this endless conflict between Iran and America. Most people just hope it ends as soon as possible so the country can return some degree of stability.
4: Poland's Prime Minister has warned his country's solidarity with Ukraine could be destroyed because of a row about events that took place during the Second World War. Ukraine last month named one of its army units after the wartime Ukrainian Insurgent Army, which is revered for its resistance to both Nazi Germany and the Soviet Union. But the Insurgent Army is also blamed for murdering around 100,000 Polish civilians. The British government's given tech companies, including Apple and Google, 3 months to block children's access to naked images on smartphones and other devices. The Prime Minister, Keir Starmer, said the companies must either activate built-in features or update operating systems to prevent under-18s from taking, sending or viewing sexually explicit images.
8: This is not an impossible challenge. These are some of the most innovative companies in the world, and I believe they can solve it. But if they choose not to, then we will act.
4: Sakir said if they don't, new legislation would force them to do so. In response, Google said it was deeply committed to protecting children online. More than 30 people are now known to have died in a powerful earthquake that struck the island of Mindanao in the southern Philippines. Dozens of others have been left injured. Disaster officials have stepped up search and rescue operations. World News from the BBC. The US has imposed further visa restrictions on more than 100 Nicaraguan officials and their family members. The US Secretary of State Marco Rubio announced the move on social media, describing the co-presidency of Daniel Ortega and his wife Rosario Murillo as a dictatorship and an enemy of humanity. Pope Leo has appealed for migrants to be treated with respect in the first ever address given by a head of the Roman Catholic Church to Spain's parliament. The Pope told Spanish lawmakers that the challenge of migration required a coordinated and efficient response based on solidarity. A court in Finland has sentenced a local businessman to 2.5 years in jail for trafficking Thai workers to pick berries. In what's reported to be the Nordic country's largest ever case of its kind, Jukka Kristo and his Thai accomplice were convicted on 78 counts of human trafficking. Sophie Glass-Ryan has this report.
9: Every year, companies in Finland employ thousands of seasonal workers, most of them migrants, to pick the wild blueberries, lingonberries and cloudberries that grow in the country's forests. The Lapland District Court said that the former chief executive of one of these companies, Polarica, along with a Thai business associate, had recruited workers from Thailand and subjected them to forced labour. The pickers, most of whom were poorly educated and only spoke Thai, arrived in Finland in 2022, already in debt to the company. They made hardly any income, despite working long days with no time off, and were housed in cramped conditions.
4: Airline industry leaders attending a summit in Brazil have said that net zero is now an unlikely target. The Director General of the International Air Transport Association said that fuel from non-petroleum sources was too expensive and difficult to find. Willie Walsh said governments, fuel suppliers and aircraft manufacturers were all to blame for failing to meet targets. That's the latest. BBC News.
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0: And on today's Lunchtime with the Cleveland Orchestra, we salute the birthday of Schumann with his Rhenish Symphony. We'll also hear a tone poem by Sibelius later in the hour. It's the Symphony No. 3 in E-flat by Schumann that opens the program. Although it is numbered 3 out of 4, it was actually the last of Schumann's symphonies to be composed. It's called the Rhenish Symphony, and it dates from 1850. Here's a 1960 recording by the Cleveland Orchestra, conducted by George Sell. Schumann's Symphony No. 3 in E-flat, Opus 97, the Rhenish Symphony.

0: The Symphony No. 3 in E-flat, the so-called Rhenish Symphony by Schumann, with the Cleveland Orchestra conducted by George Sell. We heard that today to take note of the birthday of Schumann, born on this day in 1810. In the remainder of our program, Lunchtime with the Cleveland Orchestra today, we'll have music of Sibelius, so stay tuned.
1: Here are some upcoming area arts events from the WCLV online arts calendar. Apollo's Fire is returning to Irish repertoire with an all-new program this June in Echoes of Ireland. From heartbreaking laments and ballads to joyous dances, the artists on fiddles, cello, Celtic harp, lute, and vocals bring to life the legends of Ireland. Performances run June 16th through the 21st in Avon Lake, Bath, and Kirtland at Holden Arboretum. The Akron Symphonic Winds have multiple summer concerts coming up. The first one is a picnic concert at the Grove in Mayfield Village on Wednesday, June 24th at 6:30 p.m. To find out more about these events and others, visit WCLV's online arts calendar at wclv.org.
0: 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We'll hear a performance by the Cleveland Orchestra, conducted by George Sell.

0: En Saga, Opus 9 by Jean Sibelius, a symphonic poem written in 1901. George Sell conducted the Cleveland Orchestra in a 1965 recording. That's it for Lunchtime with the Cleveland Orchestra today. The program returns tomorrow at 12:06 p.m. This is Mark Sottola thanking you for listening, and in the meantime, stay tuned for The Big Work at 1, which features music of Schumann.
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4: And good afternoon. It's 1 o'clock here at WCLV. I'm John Mills, and it's now time for our Big Work at 1. Today, we are marking the birthday of the German composer Robert Schumann, born on this date in 1810. During his lifetime, he was best known for his piano works and his songs, and then later, his reputation included his symphonic and chamber works. Today's Big Work at 1 is an early work of Schumann, his Opus 13 Symphonic Etudes. We will hear pianist Daniel Gortler here on the WCLV for our Big Work at 1.

0: Pianist Daniel Gortler performing Robert Schumann's Symphonic Etudes is Opus 13. Hearing that today to mark the birthday of Robert Schumann. He was born on today's date in 1810. That was our Big Work at 1. I hope you've enjoyed it, and I hope you'll tune in tomorrow for another large piece of music in the 1 o'clock hour. Still ahead in this hour, a symphony by Adalbert Gierowetz.
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2: Ohio Light Opera's 47th festival season at the College of Worcester, opening June 13th with Lerner and Lowe's My Fair Lady. Also Adler and Ross's Damn Yankees, Gilbert and Sullivan's The Yeoman of the Guard, and Victor Herbert's The Red Mill. 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
0: Next on WCLV, a work by the Czech classical composer Adalbert Gierowetz. Here's a symphony in E-flat from around 1790. Matthias Baumert leads the London Mozart Players.

0: Matthias Baumart leading the London Mozart Players in a symphony in E-flat from around 1790 by Adalbert Gurewitz. Well, thanks for tuning in for Classical Music here on WCLV. Coming up in the next hour, we'll mark the birthday of pianist Emmanuel Ax. He's joined by a couple of his friends for a piano trio by Mendelssohn. We have a trumpet concerto, a couple of marches, and in just a moment, two works about tears. 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

A lovely little piece there by the Spanish composer Francisco Tárrega. That was a piece called Lágrima, or Teardrop. The guitarist was Miloš Kardaglić. Here's another piece called Teardrop. It's by the UK pop duo Massive Attack. Arranged by Jeff Lawson, and it's performed here by Voces 8.

0: Voces 8, singing an arrangement of the song Teardrop from the UK pop duo called Massive Attack. Two pieces about teardrops, opening the 2 o'clock hour here on WCLV's Midday. Well, good afternoon. I'm John Mills. Mostly sunny with a high near 92 today. Tonight, low of 72. Chance of rain in the early morning hours. Rain tomorrow, high of 88. Rain tomorrow night, low of 70. Rain on Wednesday, high of 91. Looking into the extended forecast, rain will continue basically through the weekend. At last check here at the Idea Center at Playhouse Square, fair and 72 degrees, fair and 85 in Akron. 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
0: Here is a concerto grosso by the English Baroque composer Charles Aveson. This concerto grosso is based on sonatas by Domenico Scarlatti, and it's the second such concerto grosso. Here's the Brandenburg Consort, led by Roy Goodman.

0: Roy Goodman leading the Brandenburg Consort and music of English Baroque composer Charles Aveson. That was the Concerto Grosso No. 2 after Domenico Scarlatti. Coming up, a pair of marches.
1: 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Rabbit Run Theater in Madison is presenting the following productions. Mark Holman's Urinetown, the musical, winner of 3 Tony Awards, it runs through June 13th. Stepping Out, a comedy by Richard Harris about a group of amateur dancers. It runs June 19th through July 3rd. Tickets to the Borderlight Theater Festival are now on sale. It runs July 8th through the 11th. 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
0: Our first of two marches is found in the Second Suite for Military Band by Gustav Holst. Here are the Cleveland Symphonic Winds led by Frederick Fennell.

The Cleveland Symphonic Winds, led by Frederick Fennell. That was the march found in the Second Suite for Military Band by Gustav Holst. Here's another march written by a composer you probably aren't expecting. This march is called Electric Shock, and it was composed for an international telegraphists convention. The composer is Giacomo Puccini. Here is Riccardo Chailly leading the Verdi Symphony Milan.

0: the Verdi Symphony Milan, led by Riccardo Chailly, a march by Giacomo Puccini called Electric Shock. 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
0: 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Here she is performing a trumpet concerto in E-flat by Johann Baptist Georg Neruda. Balsam is joined here by the Bremen German Chamber Philharmonic.

0: Trumpeter Alison Balsam with the Bremen German Chamber Philharmonic, performing a trumpet concerto in E-flat by Johann Baptist Georg Neruda. 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
0: Today on WCLV, we are marking the birthday of Polish-American classical pianist Emanuel Ax. He turned 77 years old today. He's known by many to his friends. He's a frequent collaborator with cellist Yo-Yo Ma and a handful of violinists. We will hear a recording he made with Yo-Yo Ma and Itzhak Perlman next. This is a piano trio in C minor, the trio number 2 by Felix Mendelssohn. As I said before, pianist Emanuel Ax, violinist Itzhak Perlman, and cellist Yo-Yo Ma here on WCLV.

0: Manny, to his friends, turned 77 years old today. Well, thanks for tuning in for Classical Music here on WCLV. Still ahead in this 3 o'clock hour, we will hear a suite from Korngold's score to The Seahawk. We have a cello concerto by Antonín Kraft. And in just a moment, we will hear from the Russian composer Mikhail Ippolitov Ivanov. I'm John Mills, and I hope you'll stay tuned for more here on WCLV's Midday.
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0: Moving right along, here's music of the Russian composer Mikhail Ippolitov Ivanov. He's probably best known for a pair of Caucasian Sketches suites, music from the Caucasus Mountains. From the suite number one, this is called In the Mountain Pass. David Zinman leads the Baltimore Symphony Orchestra.

0: The Baltimore Symphony, led by David Zinman, here on WCLV. That was the first movement from the first suite of Caucasian sketches by Mikhail Ippolitov Ivanov, that movement called In the Mountain Pass. 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
0: Here's a work by the Czech composer Antonín Kraft, lived from 1752 until 1820. This is a C major cello concerto by Antonín Kraft. Anner Bylsma is the soloist. Jean Lemon leads the Tafelmusik Baroque Orchestra.

Cellist Honor Bilsma with the Tafel Music Baroque Orchestra led by Jean Lamon. That was a cello concerto in C major by the Czech composer Antonín Kraft. You are listening to classical music here on WCLV. It's 3:46, coming up at the top of the hour, Composer's Datebook, and then the first hour of the Drive Time Show with Bill O'Connell, and on the movie Quiz, we will mark the birthday of Sonia Braga. In a moment, we will hear a piano work by Manuel Ponce. Tonight on Symphony at 7 on WCLV, we mark the birthday of Robert Schumann with a performance of his Symphony No. 2 by the Hanover Band. Following that, cellist Matt Heimowitz stars in a cello concerto by Luigi Boccherini. I'm John Mills. Please join me tonight for Symphony at 7 right here on WCLV, IdeaStream Public Media.

pianist Jorge Federico Osorio, performing a charming little gavotta by Manuel Ponce. Well, coming up at the top of the hour, Composer's Datebook and the first hour of the Drive Time Show with Bill O'Connell. Let's take it out of this hour with film music of Eric Wolfgang Korngold. From the 1940 Errol Flynn swashbuckler, The Seahawk, here is a suite.

0: That's the Hollywood sound that was co-invented by the composer you heard there, Erich Wolfgang Korngold, from the 1940 Errol Flynn film The Seahawk. That was a suite, the main title, reunion and finale. Charles Gerhardt, from his series of groundbreaking movie score recordings in the 70s, leading there the National Philharmonic. Stay tuned. We have a composer's datebook coming up, and then we'll lead off the Drive Time show today with some music by Georges Bizet from a lesser-known stage work. We'll also hear a flute quartet by Mozart, and we'll be celebrating the birthday of the Brazilian bombshell Sonia Braga on the movie quiz today. We'll be playing for fun. No prize today, but it will be fun. I practically guarantee it. That's all coming up on WCLV.
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2: This is the Composer's Datebook for June 8th. I'm John Burge. On today's date in 1912, Maurice Ravel's ballet Daphnis and Chloe received its first performance in Paris, staged by Serge Diaghilev's Ballet Russe. 3 years earlier, Diaghilev had approached Ravel about composing a ballet, and Ravel started working on a scenario based on an old Greek pastoral romance about two lovers separated by pirates and reunited by the intervention of the god Pan. Ravel was a meticulous and slow worker, and by the time of its 1912 premiere, years of internal squabbles in the Diaghilev company and conceptual differences between the composer and choreographer had dampened everyone's enthusiasm for the project.

In his memoirs, Pierre Monteux, the conductor of the first performance, recalled, "At first, Diaghilev had been very enthusiastic with Ravel's magnificent score, but for some reason, which I have always thought was due to the weakness of the choreography, his fervor for Ravel and his music diminished to such a low pitch that it became difficult to work as we should have on the premiere. But all the musicians in the orchestra, and I might say all the musicians in Paris, knew that this was Maurice Ravel's greatest work." Composer's Daybook is produced by APM, American Public Media, in conjunction with the American Composers Forum, reminding you that all music was once new.

Weather forecast has a slight chance of showers tonight, lows around 72. A chance of showers and thunderstorms Tuesday, then showers, possibly a thunderstorm after noon, with a high near 88. Showers, possibly a thunderstorm Tuesday night, lows around 70. Chance of showers and thunderstorms Wednesday, partly sunny, and a high near 92, with heat index values as high as 99. Summer at last is arriving. A little bit ahead of time, but there it is. Fair skies, 72 degrees in downtown Cleveland. Northeast winds at 13. Mostly cloudy, 86 at Akron Canton, 84 at Cleveland Hopkins. Lorain Elyria, a few clouds and 88 degrees. Bill O'Connell here. It's a Drive Time show. Coming up, chamber music by Mozart. But first, a march and gypsy dance from the score for the opera The Fair Maid of Perth from 1866 by Georges Bizet.

0: Romany spirits are high there in the Gypsy Dance, along with the march from The Fair Maid of Perth, the opera from 1866 by Georges Bizet. We heard the Orchestra Paris, led by Daniel Barenboim. Let's take a quick look at traffic. That's all it'll take. There's just one major slowdown due to an accident. Right lane is blocked in on Jennings Freeway, 176 southbound at Steel Yard Drive. 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
1: Wayne Center for the Arts, presenting the Levitt Amp Worcester Music Series on June 10th at 6 p.m. with a live performance by Tabitha Meeks, whose retro pop music is described as Nora Jones meets Nancy Sinatra. 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
2: 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Following that, cellist Matt Heimovitz stars in a cello concerto by Luigi Boccherini. I'm John Mills. 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
0: The movie quiz is coming up. It happens to be the birthday of Sonia Braga, the Brazilian actress, and we'll have one of her films featured on the movie quiz. You may not have ever heard of Sonia Braga, it occurs to me. She has done a lot of TV in the United States and some movies that you probably will remember, and we'll have one of them. A very, very fine actress. I was enlightened as to her stature by a girlfriend I had who was from Brazil, and she taught me a lot about Brazilian cinema. Okay, that's coming up after we hear some chamber music by Mozart, the Flute Quartet No. 4 from 1778. And this performance features Sonora Slocum, who is the principal flute of the Milwaukee Symphony, along with a string ensemble that includes the Cleveland Orchestra's current concertmaster, Joel Link, Milena Pajaro-Vandestat, viola, and Brooke Speltz, cello. Music by Mozart.

0: Mozart wrote 4 flute quartets in all. That was the last of them from 1778. I have a feeling they're as fun to play as they are to listen to. That was Sonora Slocum, since 2012, principal flute of the Milwaukee Symphony, with players from the Dover and Escher quartets, including the Cleveland Orchestra concertmaster right now, Joel Link, the recording made in 2020. An album called, well, logically, Mozart Flute Quartets. Coming up, the movie quiz. Stay tuned.
1: Violinist Blake Pouliot says Maurice Ravel jammed every single violin technique into this one virtuosic piece.
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0: Coming up on 425, it is time for the movie quiz. No prize today, we're just playing for fun. And Brazilian actress Sonia Braga is the subject today. She's known in the English-speaking world for Moon Over Parador from 1988. She received a BAFTA nomination in 1981 for a Brazilian film, Dona Flor and Her Two Husbands, first released in 1976. For the 1994 television film The Burning Season, she was nominated for an Emmy and a 3rd Golden Globe. Her other credits include The Milagro Beanfield War, the movie directed by Robert Redford in 1988, The Rookie in 1990, Angel Eyes in 2001. She was in Sex and the City in 2001, American Family, Alias, Aquarius, Bacurau in 2019, and Fatima in 2020. In our mystery movie, Sonia Braga plays the title character. This is a 1985 drama directed by Hector Babenco and based on a 1976 novel by Argentine author Manuel Puig. It also stars William Hurt and Raul Julia. Set in a Brazilian prison during the military dictatorship, the film centers on a dialogue between two very different cellmates, a hardened leftist revolutionary, Julia, and an apolitical gay man, played by William Hurt. Received critical acclaim, Hurt won the Oscar and BAFTA for Best Actor, and the film was nominated for further 3 Academy Awards. Sonia Braga earned a Golden Globe nomination. Cole Porter's song So In Love appears in the soundtrack, and we have a recording by pianist Jenny Lynn. Here's the music. What's the movie?

0: Cole Porter, known for his witty lyrics in his songs, but he could write a romantic love song as well as anyone. That was So In Love from Kiss Me, Kate from 1948, arranged there by Greg Anderson for pianist Jenny Lynn. A version of that song popped up in the soundtrack of a 1985 film that had in its cast Sonia Braga, who has a birthday today, Brazilian actress. And that movie that also starred Raul Julia and William Hurt was Kiss of the Spider-Woman. Kiss of the Spider-Woman, the answer to the movie quiz today. Tomorrow at this time, Johnny Depp will be center stage, and I'll be giving away a pair of tickets to hear the music of Max Richter at Severance Music Center. That concert takes place a week from tomorrow. He's a transformative figure in contemporary classical music, and he's bringing his world tour of the Blue Notebooks and In a Landscape to Cleveland, played by the American Contemporary Music Ensemble. A pair of tickets for that event up for grabs on the movie quiz tomorrow. 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
0: Weather forecast has a slight chance of showers tonight, lows around 72, and then tomorrow, chance of showers and thunderstorms, then showers, possibly a thunderstorm afternoon, and a high near 88 degrees. On Wednesday, we could have a high near 92 and heat index values as high as 99. So batten down the hatches for that Wednesday forecast. Fair skies, 72 in downtown Cleveland. Everyone else seems to be in the 80s, mid to upper. Here's the finale from the Piano Concerto No. 3 by Joseph Haydn. It came pretty early in his career in 1766.

0: From the Piano Concerto No. 3 by Joseph Haydn, that was Leifova Ansnes playing the finale from the work with the Norwegian Chamber Orchestra. He led them from the keyboard in that recording from 1998. It's a surprise that Haydn wrote, he did write the Piano Concerto No. 11, that's his most famous piano concerto, so there must have been 1 through 10, and we just explored one of them. Coming up, we'll mark the premiere on this date in 1937 of Carl Orff's scenic cantata Carmina Burana. We'll hear a Cleveland Orchestra recording of part of that wonderful work. That's coming up next on WCLV. We have some traffic problems, an accident. Denison Avenue at Lorraine. There's another accident reported in Portage, South Prospect Street at Ohio 59 East Main Street. 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
0: And as I said during the movie quiz, we'll be giving away tickets for that concert on the movie quiz tomorrow afternoon. Carl Orff's cantata Carmina Burana had its first performance on this date in 1937. We're going to hear a section of it called On the Green. It begins with a dance and then a chorus, the noble woods burgeoning, a round dance, they who go dancing, and then a very quick and short chorus called If the World Were Mine, From the Sea to the Rhine, I Would Give It All Up for the Queen of England to Lay in My Arms. And the queen they're speaking of there is Eleanor of Aquitaine. The Cleveland Orchestra, Cleveland Orchestra Chorus and Children's Chorus, Michael Tilson Thomas conducting.

Music by Carl Orff, first heard on this date in 1937 at the premiere of Carmina Burana. We heard the section On the Green with the Cleveland Orchestra Chorus and the Cleveland Orchestra led by Michael Tilson Thomas, a recording made for CBS back in 1974. 4:54 on WCLV's Drive Time show. We have news coming up at 5, and then in the second hour, we'll start things off with two guitarists playing an arrangement of an oboe sonata from the Italian Baroque. And then we'll hear music by birthday composers Robert Schumann and Tommaso Albinoni. We'll hear the wonderful adagio from the Symphony No. 2 of Robert Schumann and a concerto for two oboes by Tommaso Albinoni, actually played by oboists. Later on, we'll have some Leopold Stokowski transcriptions of music by Johann Mattheson and Peter Tchaikovsky. That and more coming up in the next hour. Stay tuned.

0: That's music from The Sleeping Beauty, the 1889 ballet by Tchaikovsky. We heard the Bluebird Pas de Deux with Mikhail Pletnev and the Russian National Orchestra. The news is next.
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0: It's 5 o'clock and time for a look at this hour's top news story. From the Associated Press, senators are warning that a key U.S. surveillance authority could expire this week after bipartisan opposition to President Trump's pick to lead the nation's intelligence community derailed an extension effort. Section 702 of the Foreign Intelligence Surveillance Act allows intelligence agencies to collect communications from foreign targets overseas without a warrant and is set to expire on June 12th. Senate leaders had been nearing a deal to renew the program, but support collapsed after Mr. Trump named housing finance regulator Bill Pulte as acting director of national intelligence. Intelligence officials say the authority is critical to national security and foreign threat detection. For more on this story and other news, tune to our sister station, 89.7 WKSU Idea Stream, with news on the hour. Slight chance of showers tonight, lows around 72. Chance of showers and thunderstorms Tuesday, and showers, possibly a thunderstorm afternoon, a high near 88. Showers, possibly a thunderstorm Tuesday night, lows around 70. Wednesday, a chance of showers and thunderstorms, partly sunny, a high near 92, and heat index values as high as 99. Fair and 72 in downtown Cleveland, northeast winds at 13, mostly cloudy skies, 86 at Akron-Canton, 84 at Cleveland-Hopkins, Lorraine, Elyria, a few clouds, and 88 degrees. I'm Bill O'Connell with you for the second hour of Drive Time, which will lead off with music by Duo Amaral, husband and wife guitarists Jorge Amaral and Mia Pomerantz Amaral, here playing an arrangement of an oboe sonata by Giovanni Battista Sammartini.

0: Sounding very natural on two guitars was the Oboe Sonata in G Major by Giovanni Battista Sammartini. We heard duo Amaral, Jorge Amaral and Mia Pomerantz Amaral, the husband and wife guitar duo, opening the second hour of Drive Time. Birthday composers Robert Schumann and Tommaso Albinoni are coming up here on WCLV, along with a traffic check. Couple of accidents, Route 2 West Shoreway westbound at West 6th Street, Lakeside, and an accident has two right lanes blocked, 77 northbound after 490. Slow traffic back to Fleet Avenue.
1: 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Following that, cellist Matt Heimowitz stars in a cello concerto by Luigi Boccherini. I'm John Mills. 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
0: '10 was the year, and today's date was the date that Robert Schumann was born, great German composer. We're going to hear the third movement Adagio from his Symphony No. 2. Once again, we'll dip into the Michael Tilson Thomas recorded archive. He made this recording in 2016 with the San Francisco Symphony.

0: Wonderful music by Robert Schumann, the third movement Adagio, from his Symphony No. 2. We heard the San Francisco Symphony led by Michael Tilson Thomas, who passed away earlier this year, just a few weeks ago. I had a chance to interview Michael a few times and actually did a record signing with him, a CD signing, in San Francisco at Tower Records. And at the time, my son was about 2 years old, and I had babysitting duties conflict with my appearance at Tower Records, and I had Brendan, you know, in my arms, basically, and addressing the assembled autograph seekers. And Michael was very gracious. When I had to do something else with my hands, he actually took my son and held on to him for a while. That was very nice. I've never forgotten that. 5:21, and we will have next music by another birthday composer, Tommaso Albinoni by name, one of his Opus 9 concertos published in 1722. That's coming up.
1: Violinist Blake Pouliot says Maurice Ravel jammed every single violin technique into this one virtuosic piece.
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0: fun.
1: Blake Pouliot plays Tzigan in concert in Aspen, Colorado on the next performance today from 8 p.m.
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3: Traffic still pretty much as we had it. Accident, two right lanes blocked in Cuyahoga County, 77 northbound after 490. Slow traffic back to Fleet Avenue. And there's an accident in Canton on Portage Street northwest at Lutz Avenue. And that's the latest on WCLV. News coming up. At first, the concerto in F major for two oboes, published as Tommaso Albinoni's Opus 9, number 3. Gail Hennessy and Rachel Chaplin are the soloists with the London-based orchestra La Serenissima, led by Adrian Chandler.

Music by Tommaso Albinoni, the Italian composer. Born on this date in 1671, we heard his Concerto for Two Oboes, Opus 9, Number 3. Gail Hennessy and Rachel Chaplin were the soloists with the ensemble La Serenissima, based in London, under the direction of Adrian Chandler. We'll spend a few minutes with Leopold Stokowski transcriptions of music by the German composer Johann Mattheson of the 18th century, and music by Tchaikovsky coming up as well. But first, at 5:35, a look at the news, this hour's top story from the Associated Press. Israel and Iran appear to be backing away from further strikes just hours after they traded fire for the first time since the U.S. and Tehran agreed to a ceasefire 2 months ago. However, both countries warned today that they remain ready to launch retaliatory attacks if provoked. The renewed fighting raised concerns that the Middle East could be plunged back into a full-scale war. Iran's military says it has halted offensive strikes but will respond to aggression by Israel or its allies. Israeli Prime Minister Benjamin Netanyahu also hinted the latest round of fighting is over, but he said Israel will respond with force if attacked further by Iran. For more on this story and other news, tune to our sister station 89.7 WKSU Idea Stream. Weather forecast. Slight chance of showers tonight, lows around 72. Chance of showers and thunderstorms Tuesday, then showers, possibly a thunderstorm afternoon, a high near 88. Showers and possibly a thunderstorm Tuesday night, lows just around 70. And Wednesday, a chance of showers and thunderstorms, partly sunny, a high near 92 degrees, and heat index values could hit 99. Currently, in downtown Cleveland, we have fair skies and 72 degrees, northeast winds at 14. Mostly cloudy skies, 86 at Akron Canton, 84 at Cleveland Hopkins, Lorain Elyria Fair, and 89 degrees. Now a twofer on the Drive Time show of music arranged by Leopold Stokowski. And we begin with an air from a harpsichord suite, the suite number 5 by German composer Johann Mattheson. This music dates from 1714. We'll hear the Bournemouth Symphony led by José Serebrière.

0: That's an air with something serious on its mind. José Serebrière led the Bournemouth Symphony in a movement from the Harpsichord Suite No. 5 of Johann Mattheson from 1714. The arrangement by Leopold Stokowski, that piece has a little story behind it. On the day of the 9/11 attack, WCLV was carrying BBC coverage of it, almost from the first reports of the attack. And in the afternoon, we broke away when there was no more developing news, and I searched very deeply into the library to pick something that, in terms of music, kind of felt like the right tone to set, and that particular recording is the one that we played. I have another Stokey transcription of a piano piece by Tchaikovsky. That's coming up next here on WCLV Drive Time, where support comes from. The Cleveland Orchestra, presenting America at 2:50, an evening of American music under the stars at Blossom, with a program including works by Gershwin, Bernstein, Copland, and others, followed by a fireworks display. 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

0: Well, those carefree little pieces by Tchaikovsky, his Humoresque from his Opus 10 piano pieces from 1871, arranged by Leopold Stokowski for orchestra and played by the Bournemouth Symphony, José Serrubriere conducting. José Serrubriere comes by his performance of Stokowski transcriptions professionally. He worked with Leopold Stokowski at the American Symphony Orchestra for some years. Music by birthday composer Robert Schumann is coming up, a piece that began life as a standalone work, and we now know it as the opening movement of his 1845 piano concerto. That's next, here on WCLV.
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0: BBC News coming up, and then it's Dinner Classics, leading off tonight with the Suite Number 2 for two pianos by Sergei Rachmaninoff, Emmanuel Ax, and Yefim Bronfman performing. Today happens to be the 77th birthday of Emmanuel Ax. We'll hear recordings of orchestras from Israel, including Leonard Bernstein's Slava, a political overture. And we'll also hear the finale from the Mozart Piano Concerto No. 27, all coming up on Dinner Classics after the news. Here's the opening allegro from the Piano Concerto of Robert Schumann, Radu Lupu, with the London Symphony.

0: The opening movement of Robert Schumann's piano concerto, Rautalupu, with the London Symphony.
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2: Iran and Israel say they've halted attacks against each other after they exchanged fire for the first time since agreeing a truce in April. On a phone call to Benjamin Netanyahu, President Trump demanded an end to the fighting. Our North America editor Sarah Smith spoke to the president about the developments.
3: The first thing I wanted to know was how he had managed to persuade the Israeli Prime Minister Benjamin Netanyahu to stop the strikes on Israel. We know Donald Trump was concerned that these attacks could potentially derail the ongoing peace talks between America and Iran. And he said, "All I did is say we have to use sense. We're very close to signing a very powerful deal, a very good deal." Now, we hear frequently from Donald Trump that we're on the verge of seeing a very good peace deal, and one is yet to materialise, but he is still saying that that is close.
2: However, Benjamin Netanyahu has warned that Israel will strike Iran again if there are further attacks. One of Africa's leading football referees, the Somalian Omar Artan, has been denied entry to the United States to officiate at the FIFA World Cup, which begins on Thursday. Somalia's sports ministry confirmed he'd been refused entry despite having valid paperwork. The executive director for the White House Task Force on the World Cup, Andrew Giuliani, told the BBC he supports the decision by the Border Patrol.
4: Ultimately, what I can tell you is every visa decision is a national security decision. And CBP made the decision to block him from coming into the country because they realized that it was the best for the safety of not just Americans, but all the international visitors that have come here. So we support that decision wholeheartedly, and that will not be reversed.
2: Hungarian lawmakers have voted unanimously to reduce their incomes and allowances as the new prime minister seeks to reduce administrative costs and end corruption. More details from our global affairs reporter Mimi Swaby.
5: Hungarian deputies had enjoyed high salaries under Peter Major's long-standing predecessor, Viktor Orban, which critics say were an attempt to placate opposition MPs. Under the new legislation, the base salaries of parliamentarians will decrease by 40%, but will still be almost double the average national wage. Under Mr. Orban, they were triple the average wage. Campaigners say systematic corruption cost Hungary tens of billions of euros during Mr. Orban's 16 years in office, something the recently elected Prime Minister has promised to end. Reimbursement of phone bills will be scrapped, alongside cuts to allowances for office rent, housing and staff.
2: The International Criminal Court has suspended its chief prosecutor, Karim Khan, with immediate effect. In a statement, the ICC said Mr. Khan would be relieved from his duties until a final decision on disciplinary proceedings against him were complete. Mr. Khan stepped aside from his role in May last year following allegations of sexual misconduct. He's denied the accusations. BBC World News. A federal judge in the United States has blocked a $100,000 annual fee imposed by the Trump administration for H-1B high-skilled worker visas. The court in Massachusetts found the payment amounted to an unlawful tax imposed without congressional approval. The United Nations has warned that the world's oceans are under severe levels of stress. The findings were published on World Oceans Day and reflect the work of nearly 600 scientists. They found that the rate of sea level rise had doubled to just over 4 millimetres a year in the 10 years to 2023. The report's lead author, Ian Butler, said the next decade would be decisive and called for coordinated global action. Climate change, overfishing, biodiversity loss and pollution are to blame. Albania's Prime Minister Edi Rama has insisted that a luxury resort planned by Donald Trump's son-in-law will go ahead. There have been angry protests against Jared Kushner's proposed project. Critics say it'll ruin an area of coastline that hosts flamingos, sea turtle nesting sites and the world's rarest species of seal. But Mr. Rama sought to play down environmental concerns. He told the Reuters news agency the project would be beautiful. The French presidency has said a joint project with Germany to build a next-generation fighter jet has been pulled. Jessica Parker reports from Berlin.
6: Doubts have long swirled around the fighter jet programme that's part of a project known as FCAS. And now German government officials have told the BBC that Chancellor Friedrich Merz and French President Emmanuel Macron have acknowledged the reality that the companies involved can't reach an agreement. It's claimed an aspect of the project to develop a digital intelligence network will continue. But overall, the news is a setback for closer European defence collaboration in the face of fraying ties with the US and Russian aggression in Ukraine.
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0: Slight chance of showers overnight, lows around 72. Chance of showers and thunderstorms Tuesday. Showers, possibly a thunderstorm afternoon, high near 88. Showers, possibly a thunderstorm Tuesday night with lows around 70. And then Wednesday, a chance of showers and thunderstorms, partly sunny, a high near 92 with heat index values as high as 99. Fair and 72 in downtown Cleveland, northeast winds at 16. Everyone else mostly cloudy, 85 at Akron Canton, 84 at Cleveland Hopkins. Lorraine Elyria mostly cloudy and 86 degrees. Stay tuned for Dinner Classics. 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
0: Tonight on Dinner Classics, we have music for piano by Rachmaninoff and Mozart, and we'll hear a couple of recordings by the Israel Philharmonic. Let's lead off with the suite for two pianos, the suite number 2 for two pianos from 1901 by Sergei Rachmaninoff. The two pianists here are Emmanuel Ax and Yefim Bronfman, and of the two, one of them is celebrating his 77th birthday. That would be Manny Ax. Here's the suite number 2 for two pianos by Rachmaninoff.

0: Opening dinner classics tonight, Emmanuel Axe and Yefim Bronfman. Playing the suite number 2 for two pianos by Sergei Rachmaninoff from 1901. That concluding tarantelle was preceded by a romance, a valse, and the first movement was an introduction. From that work, Emmanuel Axe, 77 years old today. You've been hearing his recordings all day here on WCLV. Two recordings by the Israel Philharmonic coming up next. Stay tuned. 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
0: Next, a twofer on dinner classics of recordings by the Israel Philharmonic. Leading off with Slava, a political overture written in 1977 by Leonard Bernstein and dedicated to the great Russian musician Mstislav Rostropovich. Leonard Bernstein conducts the Israel Philharmonic.

0: Leonard Bernstein led the Israel Philharmonic in a piece he wrote in 1977 and dedicated to Mstislav Rostropovich. It's called Slava, a Political Overture. And you heard a radio broadcast of speeches in the middle of it, all part of the fun. Coming up, we'll hear from the Israel Chamber Orchestra, Shlomo Mintz conducting, and music by Antonio Vivaldi. That's coming up next on Dinner Classics.
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4: 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Apollo's Fire is returning to Irish repertoire with an all-new program this June in Echoes of Ireland. From heartbreaking laments and ballads to joyous dances, the artists on fiddles, cello, Celtic harp, lute, and vocals bring to life the legends of Ireland. Performances run June 16th through the 21st in Avon Lake, Bath, and Kirtland at Holden Arboretum. The Akron Symphonic Winds have multiple summer concerts coming up. The first one is a picnic concert at The Grove in Mayfield Village on Wednesday, June 24th at 6:30 p.m. To find out more about these events and others, visit WCLV's online arts calendar at wclv.org.

0: Israeli violinist Shlomo Mintz led the Israel Chamber Orchestra there in the Concerto in A Major for Strings by Antonio Vivaldi, Reim 159, in the catalog of his works. 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
0: Now we have music from the final piano concerto of Mozart, written in 1791, the year he died. This is the rondo finale from the concerto number 27. Vasily Primakov is the soloist. Scott Yu leads the Odense Symphony Orchestra.

0: Vasily Primakov, who took a silver medal in the 1999 Cleveland International Piano Competition, was heard in that 2008 recording by the Odense Symphony Orchestra led by Scott Yu in the Rondo Finale from Mozart's Piano Concerto No. 27. We have time to finish up Dinner Classics tonight with a Mozart encore. We'll hear the overture to one of his operas right after this. 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The Blossom Festival Band presents a program in recognition of Independence Day, including an armed forces salute and a fireworks display. 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
1: This is Jacqueline Gerber, Queen of the Morn. 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And on the movie quiz at 8:25, I'll feature another Marilyn Monroe movie in this year of her centennial. 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

0: Martin Perlman led Boston Baroque in the overture to the 1781 opera by Mozart, Ido Meneo concluding Dinner Classics tonight. Earlier, we heard the Rondo Finale from Mozart's Piano Concerto No. 27. We heard two recordings from Israel. The Israel Philharmonic played Slava, a political overture by Leonard Bernstein, and the Israel Chamber Orchestra played a concerto for strings by Antonio Vivaldi. We led off Dinner Classics tonight with the Suite No. 2 for two pianos, played by Emmanuel Lax and Yefim Bronfman, music by Rachmaninoff, helping us celebrate the 77th birthday of Emmanuel Lax. Stay tuned now for Symphony at 7.
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2: 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I'm John Mills, and later in this hour, we will hear a cello concerto by Luigi Boccherini. Let's begin by marking the birthday of German composer Robert Schumann. He was born on today's date in 1810. He's one of the most important composers of the early Romantic period. He was a friend to Johannes Brahms, and during his lifetime, he was best known for his piano works and Lieder. But today, he also has recognition for his chamber works and orchestral works. We will open this edition of Symphony at 7 by hearing a performance of the Symphony No. 2 by Robert Schumann. He wrote it in 1846, and two factors contributed to its genesis. One, at this point, Schumann began to compose away from the piano, to consider the orchestra as its own instrument, and, just before, he had undertaken a serious study of counterpoint with his wife, Clara. Here is Robert Schumann's Symphony No. 2. The Hanover Band are led by Roy Goodman here on Symphony at 7.

0: 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Robert Schumann, the German composer, was born on today's date in 1810. Coming up in just a moment, a pastiche cello concerto by Luigi Boccherini.
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0: Continuing here on Symphony at 7 on WCLV, we have somewhat of a pastiche cello concerto by Luigi Boccherini. Boccherini died in 1805, and in 1895, the German cellist and composer Friedrich Gutzmacher compiled and arranged movements from different cello concertos and other concertos into the work we are about to hear. All of the music is by Boccherini, and in this form it's simply called a cello concerto in B-flat. Matt Heimowitz is the cellist, and Sir Andrew Davis leads the English Chamber Orchestra.

0: cellist Matt Heimowitz with the English Chamber Orchestra, led by Sir Andrew Davis. We heard a cello concerto in B-flat by Luigi Boccherini. That was arranged in 1895 by the German cellist and composer Friedrich Gutzmacher from different concerto movements by Boccherini. Well, thanks for tuning in for Symphony at 7 here on WCLV. On tomorrow's program, we have a cello concerto by Fernand de Kruk, as well as the Symphony No. 3 by George Frederick Bristow. Coming up next, it's Performance Today. I'm John Mills. Thanks for listening.
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4: David Coucheron plays a violin that was made by Antonio Stradivarius in 1725. Stradivarius, considered by many to be the greatest violin maker of all time. Coucheron says this violin is like a lot of great artists, very sensitive, sometimes even moody. It changes with the temperature, changes with humidity, it changes when he travels. And Coucheron says their relationship is reciprocal. He's had to get to know his violin, and the violin has gotten to know him. From APM American Public Media, this is Performance Today. I'm Valerie Kaler. Coming up, David Coucheron and his Strad in concert in Atlanta, Georgia. That's on the way later in this hour of PT. David Coucheron plays a sonata by Eduard Grieg ahead. Here's a sweet little song by Grieg about two young lovers. They meet for the first time as the sun's going down over the sea. The clouds are red, and the young lovers have the sensation of being united in the wonder of nature. The First Meeting, music by Eduard Grieg.